0: want some Bob Marley. Hope you like jamming. Or some, you know, Rolling Stones. Anything good. Journey, yeah, yeah.
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0: Pet Shop Boys with It's a Sin. It's Drew Ferreira with you, and I'm not going to lie, I've fantasized about a moment like this when practicing guitar, but during a performance of La La Land in concert in Sydney, Australia the other day, the piano player fell ill. So Oscar-winning composer Justin Hurwitz asked if there was a piano player in the audience that could sight read, and a 21-year-old university student named Sterling Nassa was volunteered by his friend, and he went up there and crushed it. And afterwards, Sterling wrote on social media, "Crazy set of circumstances created a challenging but such a fun experience." Another 10 songs in a row just ahead. Music coming up from Queen, David Bowie, and Quiet Riot.
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on your front door. This week in 1967, a young British singer released a self-titled debut album. Total flop, didn't chart anywhere, it was a complete bomb. And it would take another 2 years and a song called Space Oddity for the world to learn about David Bowie. Who's coming up in just a few? Right now it's Queen. 10 songs in a row with I Want to Break Free.

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Did you remember this when you were doing your spring cleaning? In a new survey, 40% of Canadians admit that they haven't flipped or rotated their mattress in over 6 months. Better get on that. Martha and the Muffins, this is Cooling the Medium, as 10 Songs in a Row continues.

Uber Canada just dropped their annual Lost and Found Index, naming the most bizarre items left in rides over the past year. And this year's list includes a frozen turkey. And how Canadian is this? Somebody forgot their goalie pads in an Uber. Here's music from Billy Ocean.

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0: The Jeff Healey Band with Angel Eyes. It's Drew Ferreira. And this is fun. There was an ocean of blonde wigs in Palm Springs, California the other day on what would have been Marilyn Monroe's 100th birthday. A new Guinness World Record was set at Downtown Park. Exactly 1,037 people showed up dressed as Marilyn, wearing her iconic white dress. And 10 songs in a row coming up featuring music from Michael Jackson, Matthew Wilder, and we're going to hear from Billy Joel, too.
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One of the ultimate summer road trip anthems coming up, and it's Canadian. You're going to be singing along with Tom Cochran in just a few. Right now, Stevie Wonder, Part-Time Lover.

Hey, wait a minute. Is that a shoulder shimmy you just did to that song on Radio NL? Nice. Very nice. Subtle, but nice.

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0: REO Speedwagon, keep on loving you. Drew Ferreira with you this weekend. And were you stinking up the office with your sardines this week? Apparently sardines are having a bit of a moment right now. On TikTok, nearly 100,000 videos are tagged hashtag sardines. And searches for sardines breakfast are up 1,815%. Gross. 10 songs in a row coming up. We're going to start with music from Dobie Gray.
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That story takes over in just a few. Tunes next hour from U2, Tears for Fears, and music from the Grease soundtrack. 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

0: Saturday night with Matt Andreas, summer coming, we get swimming. What was your husband's go-to outfit for swimming last year?
1: He wore a tankini.
0: What is a tankini?
1: It's like a men's bathing suit, like...
0: With a tank top?
1: Yeah, tank top, one piece, like the Speedo bottom.

0: It's the Saturday Night Show with Matt. With school getting out soon, and I know the kids are going to be all over the place. Graduation year, Jimmy, did you do any kind of pranks? We all kind of went a little nuts, you know, when we were graduating that year. Because, you know, right the last week of school, we knew we weren't going to get in trouble because we weren't going back the next year.
1: Put shaving cream on a piece of pie and watch somebody eat it.
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0: Oh, another one at the prom.
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0: Of course they are.
1: Yeah.
0: He's not going to be showing up at school. He's going to need all day tomorrow and Monday to recover.
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0: Saturday night with Matt. End of school year, grad parties, prom, all that kind of stuff. And I remember a grad party. I woke up the next morning on the couch at my date's house with her mother. I open my eyes and her mother's standing over me with a frying pan.
1: So after finding you in your underwear under a couch, they didn't, keep you over there overnight again?
0: Yeah. Yeah, that was the end of that.

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1: Oh, my gosh.
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0: 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And if so, do you have a story to tell?
1: I didn't go to mine.
0: Really? Why not?
1: Actually, it was funny because the year I graduated, I lost my second semester because I broke my leg.
0: Oh, geez, that'll do it. No dancing for you.

0: It's a Saturday night show with Matt Bruce. Any prom stories you can tell?
1: Well, I was in grade 7 and my girlfriend was a year older than me, so she was in grade 8.
2: Uh-huh.
1: Took me to the prom. It was a great time. Mm-hmm. And so the next year, well, she went to high school.
2: Yeah, of course.
1: Right, of course, I was went to grade 8, so, you know.
2: Date the older ladies.
1: That's it, brother. So when I was graduating grade 8, I called her up and goes, "Hey, Lily, you want to come over to the prom with me?" She goes, "Bruce, you're too juvenile for me. I'm going out with the captain of the football team at high school." I said, "Oh, fine." So her sister calls me up a half hour later and goes, "Bruce, I'll go with you." Her sister was in grade 11.
2: No way! She's even older!
1: Best grade 8 grad ever.
2: Uh-huh!
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You never appreciate what you have until it's gone. Toilet paper is a good example.

0: Oh, yeah, and I had the like a roast in the oven, and I forgot to set the timer properly. Poof, the whole thing was just shriveled right up.
1: Yeah, it's like barbecuing. How long is it going to take to cook that chicken? 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
2: Yeah, well, that doesn't usually work, though. 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
1: I know, and then you end up having five beers, and the chicken's burnt.

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0: with Matt. 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

0: It's the Saturday Night Show with Matt. Have you booked your holidays yet for the summer? Can't wait.
1: Three things you don't want to forget to bring with you on summer vacay. Charles, go.
2: So, three things.
1: Yeah, buddy.
2: I would take beer.
1: Uh-huh.
2: Fuel for the boats.
1: Yeah, so fuel for you, fuel for the boats.
2: And then steaks.
1: Beer, steaks, on an island somewhere you dock for the night. Priceless.
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0: It's the Saturday Night Show with that, talking about three things we want to make sure we don't forget to bring when we go on summer vacay this year. Inevitably, we're always going to forget something. Dave, you said you're going camping. What three things are you going to make sure you remember to bring?
1: Because I'm in my 50s, I'm going to say sunscreen, a blanket, and... Oh, man.
2: 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You don't want to be sleeping on a route.

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0: Usually on an air mattress, I wake up on one of those things and it's deflated in the middle of the night while I'm sleeping on it. I wake up on a sharp rock or a nest of chipmunks that burrowed underneath the tent.
1: Not this one.
0: 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How is it possible to find an air mattress that doesn't leak?
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0: Hello, the Saturday Night Show. Who's that?
1: Me, Johnny.
0: Johnny, best sleep you ever had while on vacay in the summer. Go.
1: Yeah, in the back porch of my cottage. The hammock.
0: Oh, just swinging back and forth and snoozing in that thing. The only problem, I wouldn't be able to get out of one of those things. Yeah. You'd have to lift the thing up, just dump me right out.

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1: Good night, Matt.
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0: From the National Newsroom of the Canadian Press, I'm Don Mitchell. Pakistan's interior minister is in Tehran today to restart negotiations between Iran and the United States. The visit comes as the American military reported shooting down two more Iranian drones over the Strait of Hormuz. ABC's Tom Sufi Burridge is in Jerusalem with more.
1: The U.S. military saying it shot down two more Iranian one-way attack drones which were threatening ships in the Strait of Hormuz. Earlier, the U.S. military releasing new video of missile strikes on Iranian coastal radar systems this weekend, a response to previous Iranian drone attacks. Iran retaliating Saturday, firing seven ballistic missiles at Kuwait and Bahrain, where there are U.S. military bases. CENTCOM saying those missiles were either intercepted or fell short and no U.S. personnel were injured.
0: Meanwhile, a Palestinian man with Israeli citizenship went on a shooting rampage in several towns in central Israel today, killing one person and wounding five others. Israeli police say they killed the attacker, who began the rampage at a gas station in a town near the Israeli side of the boundary with the occupied West Bank. Also, at least four Palestinians were killed in an Israeli airstrike in the Gaza Strip today. The Palestinian Red Crescent said the strike hit a police point in the southern city of Khan Yunis. Large numbers of people in Spain's capital turned out to greet Pope Leo XIV in his week-long visit to the country. Today, Leo presided over Mass in Madrid. ABC News foreign correspondent Marcus Moore is there.
2: Police say 1.2 million people attended this open-air Mass that just wrapped up here in Madrid. Half a million were at a vigil last night where Pope Leo told young people that they can change the world with love. And I met a number of those young people in the crowd who shared their enthusiasm for the Pope's visit. And in part, it's those young people that the Vatican is hoping to reach on this trip.
0: Leo's trip to Spain is the first papal visit to the European country in 15 years. Closer to home, Canada will get a new governor general tomorrow as Louise Arbour is set to be installed during a ceremony steeped in tradition.
3: There have been 30 governors general since Confederation. The first was Lord Monck, who previously served as governor of British North America. Vincent Massey became the first Canadian appointed to the post in 1952. The governor general represents Canada's head of state and exercises almost all of the king's powers and responsibilities. But only the monarch can name a new governor general on the advice of the prime minister. That means incumbents in the office can't choose their successors. Jason White, the Canadian Press.
0: NBC's Labour Minister has appointed a veteran mediator in the province's dispute with its 911 call takers. Jennifer Whiteside says Vince Reddy stepped in yesterday and will work with the union and the employer for up to 10 days. Whiteside says if a deal can't be reached, Reddy can issue binding recommendations. The minister says the appointment of a special mediator was jointly requested by the two sides. This is the Canadian Press. In sports and the French Open, third-ranked Alexander Zverev is on the court right now with 14th-ranked Flavio Cavoli in the French Open final. It's the fourth major final of Zverev's career and a unique opportunity for the German to pick up a win. Zverev has been an overwhelming favorite for the title ever since the top-ranked Yannick Sinner struggled in the first week's heat wave and lost in the second round. In Major League Baseball, right-hander Kevin Gausman will be on the mound today as the Toronto Blue Jays finish their three-game series against the visiting Baltimore Orioles. Right-hander Shane Boz will start for the Orioles. The Toronto Marlies can punch their ticket to the Calder Cup final with a road win tonight against the Wilkes-Barre Scranton Penguins. The Marlies lead the American League's best of seven Eastern Conference final 3-2. The NBA Finals change venue tomorrow with the New York Knicks coming home to Madison Square Gardens after beating the Spurs in the first two games in San Antonio. And in the Canadian Elite Basketball League today, the Montreal Alliance hosts the Edmonton Stingers. From the Canadian Press, I'm Don Mitchell.
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10: Greetings, pet lovers. I'm your host, pet trendologist Charlotte Reed, and I welcome our listeners who tune in each week from around the globe. You know, I have to admit that I have a secret obsession. It's Chewy. Chewy has engineered an absolute stranglehold on the U.S. online pet industry, transforming from a digital retailer into an aggressive multi-billion dollar empire that dictates the rules of modern pet care. Capturing a staggering 41% of the online market, the company stands shoulder to shoulder with Amazon by weaponizing its powerhouse auto ship program, which locks in an astonishing 83% of its sales through automated recurring revenue. Chewy does not merely compete, it actively crowds out rivals by dominating Google search results and ruthlessly expanding into high margin verticals like pet health, insurance, prescription medication, fueled by cutting edge AI logistics and fiercely loyal army of over 21 million active customers. Chewy systematically has captured and redefined e-commerce dominance and built an impenetrable moat around the lucrative pet ecosystem. Beyond securing predictable billions, Chewy aggressively crowds out rivals by conquering Google search results, ensuring it captures maximum customer attention the moment a pet owner looks for a certain supply. Ultimately, Chewy's aggressive market strategies have cemented a permanent era of pet retail supremacy that leaves traditional brick and mortar stores and digital competitors scrambling to keep pace. By successfully merging emotional customer loyalty with automated subscription models and advanced healthcare and infrastructure, the company has insulated itself from the typical volatility of the retail community. As Chewy continues to scale its AI efficiencies and deepens its vertical integration, its grip on the industry will only tighten. The company's trajectory makes it undeniably clear that Chewy is no longer just participating in the pet market. It is completely conquering it. A few years ago, I said, Chewy, it's all about pet world domination. Now it's time for the show rundown for the best in pet talk radio. This week on the Pet Buzz, I'm talking about
11: eight.
10: The employees of a Richmond, Virginia Lowe's store who were not going to accept that the heart of their store was gone. They tracked her down with technology.
11: Seven.
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11: Two.
10: Tom Holland and Zendaya grow their family one dog at a time.
11: One.
10: And joining us today is Dr. Catherine Gerken, who is board certified by the American College of Veterinary Emergency and Critical Care. Currently, she's an assistant clinical professor of the Auburn University Emergency and Critical Care Service with the Department of Clinical Sciences. She is here to discuss heat stroke, a common issue that all caring pet owners should be aware of as the temperatures soar across the country. Hello, Dr. Gerken. Welcome to the Pet Buzz. We're so happy you're here.
12: Hello, and thanks so much for having me. I can't wait to talk about this.
10: Yeah, and this is such a timely topic. So I think I'm going to ask you, can you review what exactly is heat stroke and what are the main predisposing factors of heat stroke?
12: That's a great question, because heat stroke is a little bit different than just, you know, heat exhaustion, which is when you get a little like dizzy from being too hot and kind of just needing to cool off a little bit. Heat stroke is actually the culmination of your body not being able to get rid of excess heat any longer. So you and I, we have the ability to sweat. And so our body is actually very good at getting rid of excess heat by sweating off all that heat through all the little water particles on our skin. But dogs and cats, you know, they're covered in fur, and so they can't actually sweat. So they pant to get rid of that heat. And so if they get too hot, they can't effectively get rid of heat as easily as we do. And they ultimately end up collapsing from that excess heat. And that's what leads to that stroke side of things, the heat stroke.
10: So I guess because I have English toy spaniels, I'm kind of curious, what kind of pets are more likely to suffer from heat stroke?
12: I think we always kind of jump the gun here, and we always think of those smushy face animals, the ones that we call brachycephalic. So we think about, you know, our spaniels, we think about pugs, we think about our Boston Terriers, even the bigger animals like the boxers. But it's not just the smushy face dogs. We also have to think about older animals that may have some respiratory difficulties. So some of our Labrador and Golden owners might have heard of something called laryngeal paralysis, where their vocal cords essentially are starting to kind of get older and aren't working as well and can't protect their airway. And so when they get hot, since those flaps aren't working as well, then they kind of collapse and they prevent air from moving as well. And again, that's going to prevent that panting mechanism that allows them to cool off. Small breed dogs, ones that have things like tracheal collapse, where their inner air tube isn't working as well, are going to have the same issue where they're just not able to move air as easily. This isn't just dogs, though. Remember that our kitty friends also have a little smushy friend. Our Persians, Himalayans, you know, they're beautiful cats, but they also get overheated really well and they get stressed very, very easily.
10: And so we have to lots of fur too.
12: Oh my gosh, so much fur. I think I would have to spend the entire day just brushing them out.
10: I would also think dogs and cats with heart conditions would have a hard time too.
12: Yes, yes. So they kind of go hand in hand. So the pets that have heart disease are a lot of times much more easily predisposed to having respiratory issues. If they start panting, it makes their heart work harder, and then they have to kind of compensate for that, and it makes them more likely to go into congestive heart failure. That congestive heart failure makes it more difficult to breathe, and it's a vicious cycle that they go into.
10: Yeah, I'm specifically thinking about the Cavalier King Charles Spaniel, because so many people have Cavaliers. I mean, I have a cousin at the Cavalier. I have English toys. So yeah, these conditions, like you said, they all kind of go hand in hand. Time now for a commercial break. Dr. Gerken will be back in our next segment to finish up our interview. Also in segment two, celebrity pet buzz and pet money matters. So stay tuned. You don't want to miss them.
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2: I'll be right back. Be a good boy.
3: If you're a dog in a hot car, you can't sweat, you can't fan yourself, you can't open the window, you can't get out, then you're sitting in a fur coat. You feel the heat rising. All you can do is pant, and that isn't enough. So you start to panic, but that just makes it worse. You know you're in trouble, and you don't know if anyone will come back in time. They went in for just a minute. Oh, I got caught up. Took longer than they thought. Forgot about you. Every year, many dogs die in cars. Most deaths go unreported. Heat stroke is a horrible way to die.
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1: Do you have the need to feed, enjoy our tasty morsel in the celebrity pet dish? 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
1: Aren't they cute?
4: What's the name?
1: Tom Holland and Zendaya recently expanded their family by impulsively adopting a pocket American bully from an Oakland, California animal shelter, joining their current dogs, a miniature schnauzer named Noon and a Doberman pinscher named Daphne. The new pup brings their household total to three. Zendaya opened up about the rescue in an Elle interview, noting that taking in the pup might have not been the wisest choice logistically, but was entirely necessary on an emotional level. She said that she saw his little face, and I was like, I can't leave you behind, she shared. The actress also mentioned that both she and Tom are dedicated animal lovers who regularly bring their pets to work on set. But what pets or how many pets do you have to take to work? One, two, or three? You see, the more pets you have, the more you have to think about. Managing a successful multi-pet household centers on careful management of space and resources to reduce competition. You can drastically decrease tension by establishing separate feeding areas out of each animal's direct line of sight and following the N plus one rule, which means providing one more resource, like an additional water bowl or toys and litter boxes, than the total number of pets. Additionally, creating dedicated safe zones, such as high perches for cats or separate crates for dogs, ensures that each animal can retreat and rest completely undisturbed. Equally important is balancing individual attention with tailored enrichment for each animal. Dedicating one-on-one time daily to every pet helps prevent attention-seeking behaviors and strengthens your individual bond with them. Since different species and personalities have diverging energy levels, you should separate high-energy activities like dog training from calm, focused interactions like feline puzzle toys to keep the environment peaceful. We are back with Auburn's veterinarian, Dr. Catherine Gerken, discussing heat stroke in our pets. Okay, so let's talk basic symptoms of heat stroke.
5: This is actually something that we train our police officers and our military to look for in our working dogs, because those are dogs that are exposed to high stress and highly active lifestyles. They're in enclosed environments on a regular basis because they're traveling around in police vehicles or in military vehicles on a regular basis. And so just like those working dogs are in those environments on a regular basis, we have to kind of consider our pets, not necessarily as working dogs, but we want to be looking for those same kind of symptoms. We want to be looking for, is my pet getting kind of tired very quickly? Are they not really wanting to get up and go out? Are they kind of nauseous? Are they licking their lips a lot? Or do they actually vomit? Are they having some runny stools?
1: So if you suspect that your dog or cat has heat stroke and is showing those signs, what can you do to alleviate it until you possibly can get to a vet?
5: Yeah, absolutely. So the first thing you can do is actually try and cool the animal off. And until you're able to get to a veterinary, one of the easiest things you can do is actually just wet their fur down. And so what that does is it allows for the heat to dissipate from the water that's contacting their fur. And you want to get it down all the way to the skin level. Sometimes some of these animals actually have multiple fur coats. So you think about huskies, think about the malamutes. Yep. And it feels like you're getting them wet, but then actually all the water is just on the top coat. And you think about some of our water breeds, too. 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Why are they not getting wet?" 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
1: Many Halloween pet costumes are currently marked down due to off-season clearance as retailers heavily discount leftover seasonal inventory to make room for spring and summer merchandise. Additionally, some shops are offering discounts to offset significant price hikes driven by recent import tariffs and inflation. The key reasons for these sales include: number one, off-season clearance. Since it is currently June, Halloween is months away, retailers are actively clearing out remnants of last year's stock to free up valuable shelf and warehouse space. Number two, tariffs and inflation offsets. The costume industry has been hard hit by increased import costs. To move stagnant stock that was priced too high during the peak season, retailers are drastically reducing prices. Number three, early online deals. Online marketplaces routinely run spring and mixed year sales to stimulate consumer spending during the quieter months. Four, changing pop culture. Costumes tied to very specific older trends quickly lose relevance. Stores slash prices on these items because they know demand will be low by the time next Halloween rolls around. Shopping for pet costumes right now is highly advantageous due to rapid shifts in pop culture trends. Outfits inspired by last year's viral memes, movies, or shows are deeply discounted before they lose relevance entirely. Since animal sizing is standardized and does not change like a growing child's clothing, buying a discounted pet outfit now is wise. June ensures your dog or cat are fully prepared for October at a fraction of the retail price. 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
1: 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The soap-free hyperallergenic formula is gentle enough for frequent baths, which are often necessary during the high heat months when pets spend more time outdoors. It efficiently lifts away sweat, dander, and environmental allergens, leaving your pet's coat thoroughly refreshed and smelling clean after every outdoor adventure. Beyond simply cleaning, this shampoo provides intensive soothing care for skin irritated by summer heat and seasonal allergies. Packed with 16 natural extracts, the formula conditions and moisturizes dry, flaky skin while calming the intense itching caused by hot weather. It serves as an effective therapeutic treatment for pets prone to seasonal hotspots, ensuring their skin barrier remains hydrated and protected against harsh summer elements. Additionally, this versatile shampoo serves as a functional tool for seasonal pest control and specialized grooming needs. When left on the coat for 5 to 10 minutes during a bath, it acts as a natural aid to help eliminate adult fleas and ticks. Its heavy-duty deodorizing properties also make it an effective remedy for neutralizing severe outdoor odors, giving pet parents a reliable, all-in-one solution for summer coat maintenance. 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
4: This is our special report about pool pet safety. Since dogs are part of the family, we need to treat them that way, especially around the pool. Safety is always a must when playing in the pool, but your dog's safety is an entirely different issue, and accommodations need to be made. Before you and your pooch take a dip, take our tips into consideration. Number 1. Know your dog and accept it. If your dog doesn't like the water, don't force him. If he is interested, he or she will let you know. Number 2. Some breeds like Goldens, Labs, Chessies instinctively know how to swim, and others, like American Eskimos and Pugs, don't. But don't necessarily rely on breed characteristics for natural water inclination. Your dog will develop a relationship with the water based on his or her personality, or who your dog is versus what your dog is. Number 3. Get a life vest for your dog. Find a sturdy life vest for your dog that has a handle in case you need to pull him or her out of the water. If he or she swims a lot, you may want to invest in a pair of goggles to help protect his or her eyes too. Number 4. Do some obedience training. Obedience training is a must when danger could be an issue. Make sure your dog can sit, stay, and most importantly, come out of the pool. And always reward him or her for obeying. Number 5. Learn pet CPR. Don't wait because it'll be too late. Take a first aid class where you can learn some doggy CPR. Number 6. Pool safeguards. Make sure your pool is surrounded by fencing and alarms to keep pets, people, and wildlife out. This will prevent accidents.
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1: 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Dogs are adaptable animals, but extreme temperatures can be uncontrollable and even dangerous for them. Understanding the ideal temperature range for dogs can help pet owners maintain a safe and comfortable environment year-round. Whether inside the home or outdoors, different factors affect a dog's ability to regulate body temperature. So what temperature is the most comfortable for dogs? Well, most dogs feel comfortable in temperatures between 68 Fahrenheit and 78 Fahrenheit when indoors. This range provides a stable and moderate climate that prevents dogs from overheating or getting cold. However, the ideal temperature can vary depending on a dog's size, breed, coat type, and overall health. Dogs with thick, double-layer coats like Huskies and Malamutes tolerate cooler temperatures better, whether short-haired breeds such as Chihuahuas and Greyhounds may need extra warmth in colder environments. Additionally, senior dogs and puppies are more sensitive to temperature change and require special care. For dogs that primarily stay indoors, maintaining a consistent moderate temperature is important. Setting the thermostat between 68 Fahrenheit and 78 Fahrenheit is ideal for most breeds. However, there are a few additional factors to consider. Let's talk humidity levels. High humidity can make temperatures feel hotter, increasing the risk of overheating. Keeping humidity between 30 to 50% can improve comfort. Bedding and flooring, providing cooling mats in warmer months, can help regulate body temperature. Ventilation, air circulation prevents excessive heat buildup, making ceiling fans useful in warmer weather. Hard commercial break now, but when we return, listen to our features, Global Pet News, and tell me something good. We will also finish our Pool Pet Safety Special Report.
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5: I'm Simon Cowell for PETA. Far be it from me to be critical, but I find it really appalling that this year thousands of dogs will die of heat stroke inside parked cars. 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But delays happen, and temperatures inside a car quickly rise in summer, even when the window's cracked. Never, ever leave your dog inside a parked car. Your dog idolizes you. In warm weather, keep him safe at home.
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1: The cultural tug of war between Mexico and Brazil centers on the Carmelo, a ubiquitous honey-colored Mexican breed street dog that both nations claim as a symbol of local identity. The dispute was ignited when the state of Mexico's environmental agency formally designated the Carmelo Mud as a symbolic national dog, ranking it alongside historically recognized Mexican breeds like the Chihuahua and the Xolo. Mexican authorities implemented this official status not to claim a scientific purebred pedigree, but as a public policy initiative to destigmatize the country's massive stray population and boost dismal adoption rates for mixed breed dogs. The announcement immediately sparked a passionate, lighthearted comment war on social media from Brazilians who felt their own cultural heritage was being hijacked. In Brazil, the Vira-lata Carmelo, the Carmelo mutt, is deeply woven into the national subculture, widely considered an icon of resilient survival that represents the crazy mixture of the Brazilian population. Brazilian affection for the dog runs so deep that the federal government previously introduced a bill to declare the Carmelo an intangible cultural heritage, and Rio de Janeiro famous Christ the Redeemer statue was even illuminated with the protection of a Carmelo to honor strays. Despite the intense online friction and patriotic defenses, the dispute has actually highlighted a shared regional reality across Latin America. Biologists and animal advocates note that the Carmelo is not native to any single country. Rather, it is the evolutionary product of generations of street survival across the entire continent. Ironically, Mexican officials admitted that their new policy was directly inspired by a successful 2025 genetic research campaign by Pedigree Brazil, proving that while the two nations may bicker over ownership, the honey-colored street dog remains a boundary-crossing symbol of Latin American identity. Watch this Pedigree Brazilian video on our Facebook channel content. You're gonna love it.
4: 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Never leave your dog alone by the pool. Your pup could get tired or swallow some water or other such pool hazards, and you need to be ready to spring into action. Number 8. 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Summer heat intensifies near water, meaning you need to keep your dog hydrated with fresh water and make sure he has access to shade. 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And this kind of goes along with number 9. 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Don't allow your dog to drink the chlorinated pool water. Always make sure he or she has access to fresh drinking water. Number 11. Bond with your dog in the water. 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Not only is this a great way to bond with your dog, but it's also great exercise for both of you. And lastly, number 12. Rinse off the pool water. To prevent itching and skin issues, provide your pet with a good rinsing off after he or she comes in from the pool. Even better, bathe him or her with a mild shampoo after each swimming session. If you have any comments or questions about pool safety for your four-legged pal, please write to us at team@thepetbuzz.com.
0: Hopefully it never happens to you, but you've got to be prepared. Get ready, because here comes the Pet Buzz Now. No one wants to think about a dog or cat gone missing, but it does happen. So how do you prevent it? To prevent your pet from getting lost, have proper identification. That's the key. Your pet should have a safe collar and a tag that contains his name and your current contact information. I have the word reward written on the back of my pet's tags too. In addition to an ID tag, microchipping your pet is advised because there's always the chance a collar will fall off. The microchip, an electronic device about the size and shape of a grain of rice, is implanted under your pet skin by your veterinarian and can be read by a scanner that pulls up your microchip information if your pet goes missing at a vet's office or local shelter. Also consider a GPS tracker to track your pet in real time and help you locate your pet sooner than later. A combination of these forms of identification and tracker will help reuniting you and your beloved pet. Many lost dogs and cats end up in shelters but are never reunited with their families because their owners fail to keep tags and microchip information current, especially with a current phone number. Well, I'm petrodologist Charlotte Reed, and that's the Pet Buzz Now.
1: I love a good human interest story featuring pets and their people. What about you? Co-workers loved her so much, they tracked her down to save her.
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14: News of the day got you down? 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
15: This is a necessity, like air and oxygen.
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1: For nearly a decade, a former stray cat named Francine called the garden center department of a Lowe's store in Richmond, Virginia, her home. She grew into a beloved local celebrity, roaming the aisles, sunbathing among the flowers, and acting as the store's unofficial star employee. Her primary human caretaker at the store, Wayne Schneider, formed a deep paternal bond with her, while local shoppers looked forward to seeing her on every visit. The community was heartbroken when Francine suddenly vanished from her usual spots at the garden center. Suspecting the curious feline had accidentally crawled into a commercial freight truck, Wayne feared she was trapped inside a shipment bound for a massive distribution center hundreds of miles away in North Carolina. Instead of giving up hope, the warehouse managers at the North Carolina facility launched an intensive high-tech search party using thermal drones, motion cameras, and bowls of food to find her. After days of searching, a camera caught an image of Francine hiding safely among the industrial pallets. Overjoyed, Wayne and a team of coworkers made the long trip to North Carolina to retrieve her. Francine was safely captured, completely uninjured, and driven right back to Virginia, where she is now happily back on the clock, greeting her ecstatic fans. Francine's story proves love saves the day every time. Now that's something good. Well, did you hear the bells? That means it's time to wrap the show. But before we go, we want to give you a preview of next week's show. Next week, we're talking about Lyme disease and solving common summer first aid issues. And of course, we need to thank this week's guest. Thank you, veterinarian Dr. Catherine Gerken. And of course, we most definitely need to thank our wonderful sponsors. 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Goodbye.
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5: 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Even with the windows left partly open, the hot air he's breathing can cause brain damage or even death. 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
10: From the National Newsroom of the Canadian Press, I'm Don Mitchell. Prime Minister Mark Carney will be heading to Europe on Thursday, visiting Ireland and France for the G7 summit. The summit will run between June 15th and 17th in southeastern France and focus on reducing global inequalities. The summit was delayed by a day after U.S. President Donald Trump announced that the White House would host a UFC fight on June 14th, which is Flag Day in the U.S. and Trump's 80th birthday. A news release from the Prime Minister's office says Carney and French President Emmanuel Macron will get together to discuss deepening ties in sectors such as defense, artificial intelligence, quantum technologies, and critical minerals. A heavy police presence is on site as tens of thousands participate in Toronto's annual Walk with Israel today. Organizers are expecting a turnout similar to last year's estimated 56,000 participants who showed support for Israel and the Jewish community. Police say they are increasing their presence in the city's north side this year to prevent confrontations as they expect competing groups could gather along the route. Meanwhile, one person is confirmed dead while six others are injured in several simultaneous shooting attacks by a lone gunman close to the Israeli-occupied West Bank. Israel's police say they first received reports of a shooting at a gas station near a town on the Israeli side of the boundary with the West Bank. The shooter, a Palestinian man with Israeli citizenship, was killed by police while an accomplice was arrested after attempting to stab officers. Pakistan's interior minister is in Tehran today to restart negotiations between Iran and the United States. The visit comes as the American military reported shooting down two more Iranian drones over the Strait of Hormuz. The Trump administration is pressing Iran to make a deal to end the Middle East war, which has strained the global economy triggered by blocked shipping lanes. We're also learning that Washington may seize Iranian assets to rebuild Gulf nations impacted by the war. ABC's Michelle Franson has more on that.
11: A source tells ABC News the U.S. Treasury Department is planning to use Iranian assets to help rebuild and repair any future damage caused by Iran in the Gulf. That could include frozen Iranian assets as well as ships the U.S. has seized.
10: And finally, a manhunt is still underway for those responsible for a shooting at a Toledo, Ohio festival yesterday.
17: At least 12 people were shot at an Ohio street festival. Authorities say a shooting near the busy Old West End Festival in Ohio happened Saturday. It's an annual gathering of live music and home tours in a historic district.
19: We had some unfortunate incident happen here in Toledo.
17: Deputy Police Chief Joe Hepperman says it appears that at least two people fired weapons.
19: I think they were probably shooting at each other.
17: At least a dozen were hit by bullets.
19: Two of them critical.
17: Police are still searching for suspects with nobody yet in custody.
19: We're processing the scene. We do have some evidence and we're following up on some leads.
17: Audio courtesy of WTOL. I'm Haya Pinjwani.
10: This is the Canadian Press. In sports and the French Open, third-ranked Alexander Zverev is on the court right now with 14th-ranked Flavio Cavoli in the French Open final. It's the fourth major final of Zverev's career and a unique opportunity for the German to pick up a win. Zverev has been an overwhelming favorite for the title ever since the top-ranked Yannick Sinner struggled in the first week's heat wave and lost in the second round. In Major League Baseball, right-hander Kevin Gausman will be on the mound today as the Toronto Blue Jays finish their three-game series against the visiting Baltimore Orioles. Right-hander Shane Boz will start for the Orioles. The Toronto Marlies can punch their ticket to the Calder Cup final with a road win tonight against the Wilkes-Barre Scranton Penguins. The Marlies lead the American League's best-of-seven Eastern Conference final 3-2. The NBA Finals change venue tomorrow with the New York Knicks coming home to Madison Square Gardens after beating the Spurs in the first two games in San Antonio. And in the Canadian Elite Basketball League today, the Montreal Alliance hosts the Edmonton Stingers. From the Canadian Press, I'm Don Mitchell. We'll be right back.
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0: here we are. The NHL and the NBA in their league championship finals. They've been going shoulder to shoulder since the first week of April. Literally shoulder to shoulder, beginning the official playoffs on the very same Saturday back first week of April. Now you've got the heritage brand that is the New York Knickerbockers causing quite the buzz by winning two games at Frost Bank Center in San Antonio, Texas. The San Antonio Spurs will have to return the favor that nobody thought the Knicks would have, and that is two wins on the road against Wemby and the San Antonio Spurs. Now, of course, Game 3 will be setting records in so many different ways. We'll break that all down here this hour on the Sport Market. But it's not the only championship series in North American professional sport. Going shoulder to shoulder with it are the Carolina Hurricanes and the Vegas Golden Knights playing on a Saturday night at T-Mobile Arena in Las Vegas. That series tied 1-1. And I got to tell you, Justin Morissette in the producer's chair, what a difference it would have been if the Vegas Golden Knights had taken two on the road in Raleigh and went home with that. It just would have, I mean, obviously the Vegas Golden Knights would have had to hold serve and do what they did. But the series is so completely different, turning on that third period comeback earlier this week.
1: And I think just the general vibe around, you know, the fan excitement around this series, which, let's be honest, these are not the two biggest market teams, for example. We don't have the Knicks, for example, of the NHL are not in the final.
0: The Habs like they are not
1: in
0: the NBA. There.
1: Exactly. But, you know, we do have some great villains in the Golden Knights here. And I would love to see this team fail spectacularly. It would have been great if they never made the final at all. But here they are, and the entire world outside of Vegas, outside of Nevada, is seemingly entirely pulling for the Carolina Hurricanes. In a situation like that, yeah, for the road team to go up 2-0 after the first two games, and especially a team like the Golden Knights this year, absolutely miserable. The atmosphere heading into Game 3 tonight would be absolutely miserable. But I don't know about you, Tom. I'm feeling pretty good heading into Game 3 this evening as someone who is rooting for Vegas to, you know, hopefully losing five games, potentially. We'll see.
0: That can still happen. They can still lose in five. Of course, what Commissioner Gary Bettman and the National Hockey League's front office want is a seven-game series. And we've talked on this show countless times the power of destination television that a Game 7 creates. There's just absolutely nothing like it. Television numbers spike sometimes to 50% of what is in a Game 6. And certainly often double what is games 1 through 4, which is the hardcore fans. Where you're starting to get the casual fans is in the games 6 and especially in the game 7. The NHL will be looking for a game 7 because of the fact that they really missed having game 7s in the conference championship finals. They had one, of course, Buffalo, Montreal. And that one did BAFO numbers, 8 million average national audience across North America, 5 million of which was here in Canada, north of the border, watching on Rogers Sportsnet from coast to coast to coast and in TVA Sports in the French language. And it has been the reverse in the conference finals, one game above the max. Carolina took five games to eliminate the Habs. Vegas only needed the 4 to sweep the Colorado Avalanche. And it's still sort of, I'm having to pinch myself, did that happen given the kind of dominant season that the Colorado Avalanche had? So a game 7 in the Stanley Cup final would definitely go a long way to making up for not having anything more than a game 5 in the league championship showcase that is the NHL Stanley Cup Final. We've got so much ground to cover above and beyond the NHL and the NBA. We're going to be joined by Rick Horow, the sports professor, the visiting sport business expert at Harvard University, just around the corner. We'll break down the Sport Market Podium, funded by Alpine Credits, our top three sport business stories of the week. And we'll also be joined at the bottom of the hour by our collectibles guru, our trading card expert, Ken Richardson of Pastime Sports and Games, talking heritage brand, the New York Knicks, just showing what happens when you combine history with pent-up demand of 27 years plus not being in the NBA Finals and basically not winning since the mid-1970s. That creates pent-up demand, and that's why things are going crazy in the secondary ticket market, projected television numbers. Game one already setting record at more than 16 million average national audience south of the border. We're also going to quickly acknowledge, though, what's happening in Roland-Garros in Paris, France, the site of the French Open, whereby the women's singles title is now in the books. Mira Andreeva, the 19-year-old from Russia, wins her first Grand Slam, defeating Maja Chwalinska of Poland, the qualifier from Poland, 6-3, 6-2. Chwalinska was trying to become the first qualifier since Emma Raducanu to win a Grand Slam coming out of the qualifying rounds. That sets the stage for the men's singles final on Sunday. Flavio Caboli of Italy, the 10th seed, against Alexander Zverev of Germany, the number two seed. Zverev really looking to make personal history for himself with a win at the French Open. Let's check out our opening bell commentary. Whenever you have a mega event, whether it's the Summer Olympic Games, even the Winter Olympic Games, or a World Cup of soccer, you've got so much of the lead up being negative media, being negative storylines, whether the construction overruns, delays, you name it, that comes with the territory. It just does. You cannot do a mega event without being subject to that lead-in period where people can't report on the games, and so the narrative winds up being on things like construction delays, renovation costs, charitable tickets no longer being allowed to be raffled off, you name it, that comes. But now you're going to see in Toronto and Vancouver over the course of the next week, whether you love the idea of the World Cup in Canada or you hate it, you're going to see a transition to a much more positive narrative that this is such an international meeting place. And once the first ball is struck on Friday at Toronto Stadium, i.e. the former and then soon to be again BMO Field against Bosnia-Herzegovina and Canada, that showdown, it will be all about the games. It'll be all about the tournament. You'll see a big transition. And there's an opportunity to have significant upside here if the Canadian national men's team goes deep, even wins a few matches to set the stage for further growth and development. This is such a tremendous opportunity. Despite the injuries, it'll be interesting to see what happens next Friday night. We're within a week of the 2026 FIFA World Cup. Let's check out our podium.
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J.B. Pritzker, the governor of the state of Illinois. We'll have more on this with the sport prof just around the corner, but just keep this in mind. Direct subsidies are one thing. It's money in the bank. I know it's hard to stare a gift horse in the face, in the nose, so to speak, but there's more than just the taxpayer money at the front end. There's positioning. There's the investment of generations in your fan base based in downtown Chicago that now is being cast aside if they go through with this. Now, I might be a lone voice here. I'm still thinking there's a way for this to be Arlington Heights or downtown Chicago, but I might be just in complete denial. This is a big mistake from a history point of view and a future-facing point of view. The best stadiums are as close to downtown as possible. The best economic spinoff happens when that's the case. In the silver medal position, a number two sport business story of the week. Steph Curry, formerly of Under Armour, winds up doing a massive deal with the Chinese company Li Ning.

0: that will continue to deliver at the highest level. The future of Curry Brand is with Li Ning.
1: Li Ning will grow significantly because of the connection to Steph Curry, and Steph Curry's bank account will grow significantly. This is a major decision and a purposeful one by Steph Curry, setting himself up to be the number one athlete in the largest market in the world. We'll get into that with the sports prof just around the corner. But in the gold medal position, our number one sport business story of the week, and it's been the case now for three consecutive weeks, and it looks like it'll be really good stuff for at least another week. It is the NHL and NBA television ratings.
2: Near point, Gostis Bear. He'll walk the line on Carlson. One-timer, Jarvis. He scores! Seth Jarvis! With a bomb on the weak side. And Carolina wins game two in overtime. At the 3:56 mark, this series is tied at one.
3: Hassel inbound. Fox gets it. Bridges on him. 4 seconds. Fox to Wembanyama. Pulls up. Jumper. Won't go. Rebound taken by Vassell. It's over. It's over. The Knicks survive. This magic carpet ride continues. 13 straight victories, and they lead 2-0 here in these NBA Finals.
1: With a get-in price that will be north of $8,000, it could wind up being $20,000, depending on what happens over the next 24 hours. The television numbers will build on the 16.9 million for game number one. This is a massive sport business story. That's why it's gold, and it's also showing the power of heritage brands. And that's what the Knicks are in the NBA. Third richest franchise in the NBA, but at their valuation, of course, it winds up taking them to sixth in the world. They're the sixth richest franchise, north of $9.8 billion U.S. dollars. We'll break all these stories down on the podium funded by Alpine Credits next, when we're joined by the sports prof, Rick Horrell, as we continue to rate and debate the Bulls and Bears of sport business right here on the Sport Market.
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10: Fox gets it. Bridges on him. 4 seconds. Fox to Wembanyama. Pulls up. Jumper. Won't go. Rebound taken by Vassell. It's over. It's over. The Knicks survive. This magic carpet ride continues. 13 straight victories, and they lead 2-0 here in these NBA Finals.
11: That is the dream situation that James Dolan, MSG, and the New York Knicks front office, and of course, their long-suffering fan base, were looking for. But none of them expected even a split against the second best record in the NBA all regular season, the San Antonio Spurs, who went 7 games with Shai Gilgeous-Alexander and the OKC Thunder to earn a berth in the championship final for the Larry O'Brien Trophy. And I'll tell you, for them to come away with both wins, you go from one extreme being underdog to now people talking about a 4-game sweep. And the impact on get-in ticket price for that game 4, which could be a championship clinching game for the New York Knicks at MSG, is absolutely lights out and through the charts. Rick Horrell is the sports professor, regular contributor to the Sport Market here on the Sport Market Radio Network and the Sportsnet Radio Network. And Rick, I'll tell you, very few, if any, would have had a 2-0 New York Knickerbockers lead in this NBA Finals on their bingo card.
12: Yeah, but I'm not ready to write the Spurs off just yet. And frankly, it is a big deal, but now the Knicks start feeling some pressure. And I know those prices are off the charts, but I will tell you what else is off the charts is World Cup ticket prices, although I'm all taken care of. I'm waiting here, by the way, just so you know, I see Hubbard Glacier on my right and Tracy Arm on my left out here, up here. And I'm waiting because I got here early, and I figured I would be first in line, but the stadium is about 2 hours south by boat, so I screwed up.
11: Well, listen, you very rarely screw up. That's why we love having you on here, the Sport Market. Hey, listen, this could still be a seven-game series. The Spurs could turn this around, but that doesn't change the sport business, basketball business dynamic that we have rarely seen. What does it remind us about the power of heritage brands, especially when combined with pent-up demand?
12: Well, dormant heritage brands become even more valuable. So, you know, party like it's 1999. And I'm sure, because I remember I got in trouble last year because I talked to my friends in Oklahoma City about the arrangements they made for the parade prematurely. And I really, it made the papers and I got it. So I'm not talking to anybody in New York today. But I do know that they are making contingency plans and it will be huge. And, you know, the problem with NBA playoffs, we know when they start now. We know when the finals start, plus the NHL, the way they staggered it with ABC is just absolutely brilliant. But you don't know when it ends. And, you know, unlike other events where you know it's going to start when you know it's going to end, World Cup final is World Cup final. But I would take this uncertainty any day. And like I said, we're not writing the Spurs off yet.
11: Most watched playoffs in 28 years. Where does the NBA go from here on the business side, outside of anti-tanking rules, outside of keeping a watchful eye on props, betting, and the like? What are the priorities to build on coming off a series that features the Big Apple and one of the biggest new stars in the game in Victor Wembanyama?
12: All right, let's do this. Let's assume that the NBA now will take the ratings because they can only go up. Even if it's a sweep, the last game is going to be titanic ratings-wise. And let's make sure that the investment bankers who are going to bid up the Seattle bids as high as possible for their expansion team, even though, you know, the family controls the arena, which hampers bidding a little bit, but you'll still have other bidders. And let's also assume that we do the same thing in Vegas. So if I'm Adam Silver, I'm telling my PR people, you know, go to Vegas, go to Seattle, go to every paper, tell the story, and let's see if we can get two $10 billion expansion franchises.
11: Game one, of course, 16.93 million average national audience south of the border, a peak of 19.03 million viewers at the buzzer at the final end of the game. That's a 90% increase year over year. It's the most watched game one of an NBA final since 2018. But it's not the only good news from a TV point of view. The NHL is setting really strong U.S. records. Of course, with the Habs on board, it was a powerhouse north of the border in the first three rounds of the Stanley Cup final. Now you've got Gary Bettman able to do an address to the media where he's talking about $7.5 to $8 billion U.S. in revenues, up from $6.5 billion last year. It's uncanny that both leagues have gone shoulder to shoulder, and both of them have a lot of good news to show for it when it comes to the business side, the streaming side, the TV side, the ticketing side.
12: The value side. And you know, what would happen if only that miserably performing team that the NHL has in Vancouver would do well? Oh, sorry. Never mind. That's mean.
11: Take it easy. I hear you give shots to the Leafs. You give shots to the Canucks. There you go.
12: Well,
11: that's what,
12: you
11: know, that's,
12: I just, you know, I will,
11: we love you despite that.
12: I went to Vancouver 2 days ago for the cruise, and you should see the normal hockey fan. Man, you think I'm giving shots. You just ask and you say, what about your Canucks? Are they in my Canucks this year, man? So anyway, you know what that means? That means it's a heritage brand that's really kind of exciting. And I know it's not an original six, but if the chain is only as strong as the weakest link. And what I'm taking away, even though I'm kidding, is that you got the tremendous, ardent, avid supporters in your world. And with the first draft picks, they'll figure it out.
11: Give credit where credit's due. I've been critical on Gary Bettman on a couple of fronts, including staying too long in Glendale, Arizona. But that worked out well for the league overall. Yes, a relocation, but they come up with the Utah Mammoth and the Smith ownership group, and all systems are go. But in general, Raleigh, Vegas, again, non-typical hockey markets. Gary Bettman had that vision, and now the NHL is stronger because of it.
12: He also has some pretty damn good games. It's amazing. If I'm watching hockey for the first time, and I'm, you know, roped into what am I watching primetime on ABC tonight because basketball's not on, let's watch hockey. The way they've staggered that and seamlessly done it with both starting times, one day a Tuesday, one series a Wednesday, and the series have been great. And when you think about it, it's not so much the size of the markets. We understand that, although New York will probably be a big market returning. It is the storylines surrounding it. And, you know, you think about your criticism of Gary Bettman staying too long in Arizona. You know, well, you know, how about, David Stern staying too short in Vancouver? How about that? Would you agree with that?
11: I would agree with that. Listen, relocation is the dark underbelly of sport. I do think commissioners, including Don Garber of Major League Soccer, wearing a Vancouver Whitecaps hat for a moment, need to do everything they can to make a franchise and only move it at last resort. It'll be really interesting to see what happens in terms of next round of expansion for the NHL, because that's another thing that we have to give Gary Bettman credit for, is they've scored 2-for-2 on their last two expansion franchises, the Vegas Golden Knights and the Seattle Kraken. They're 3-for-3 when you include the relocated Utah Mammoth. So the league, in terms of average franchise value, significantly in a better place than it's ever been before.
12: And they also beat baseball into Salt Lake. I mean, Salt Lake may end up doing that as an expansion, but you hear everybody talking, and yeah, Nashville maybe. But, man, if hockey wasn't there first, baseball would make sense in Salt Lake. So kudos to Gary again. By the way, am I seeing you next Saturday night before the World Cup game?
11: We're going to do everything we can to make that work, Sports Prof. That will be my pleasure to be able to connect with you next Saturday. So we'll compare notes when we let you go. But before we let you go, just last one for you. On our podium, it is gold medal to the NHL and the NBA on the television rating side of things. Silver is Steph Curry doing a deal with Li Ning, the Chinese apparel and shoe company. And then in the bronze medal position, the Chicago Bears, the McCaskey family, voting to make the move to Hammond, Indiana. I'm still pinching myself trying to figure out if I'm living a nightmare, because I understand the lure of $1 billion, but there's more than just direct taxpayer money at stake here. There's a future that takes them out of where they've invested for 100 years.
12: Yeah, and when a big market team looks like they want to move to the fringes of the market, there are inevitable pressures on the league for expansion opportunities in the northern part of the market. So that's not going to happen right away. But I'm pretty sure that there had been side discussions, because I was part of that when I was with the NFL in other big market relocations, that, we need the exclusive territory, even though we're moving to Hammond. And I'm pretty sure that Roger Goodell would say, well, you know, that's your risk. So maybe Chicago gets a second team 10 years from now.
11: Yeah, I really think they're going down the wrong path. But let's see the way things play out. Let's see you next weekend. Thanks so much for doing this, Sports Prof.
12: All right, my man. The glaciers are beautiful today, and I didn't know that, but it's ice. Did you know that? They're ice.
11: Yeah, you know what? We've got exclusive domain on that here in Canada.
12: You got a lot of ice.
11: You take care. Okay, you take care. He is the Sports Prof. Rick Hoare, the visiting sport business expert at Harvard University. 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
21: Now off the draw, Anderson pressured on the forecheck by Stankoven. And back at the goal, he's got it. A wrap chance in front. He tucks it home. Logan Stankoven. Now you see him. Now you don't. His 10th goal of the postseason has cut the lead in half.
11: And the Carolina Hurricanes wind up doing more than that. They tie it, take a one-goal lead, give up the equalizer, and then sit back, watch in glee, or watch with glee, with Seth Jarvis doing the overtime hero bit, tying the series at one, making it a best of five, and certainly completely changing the complexion of what it would have been if Vegas had been allowed to leave Lenovo Center in Raleigh, North Carolina, with two wins on the road. It's just a completely different series dynamic. Here, you can already envision a game seven. And from a business point of view, that would be what the doctor is ordering for the NHL. NHL is doing well. Their numbers south of the border up 41% year over year. BAFO numbers, the first three of four rounds on Rogers Sportsnet from coast to coast to coast and TVA in the French language. I mean, I'm still amazed at that game seven between the Habs and the Buffalo Sabres doing 8 million average national audience across North America in that game seven. 8 million, 5 million of that here in Canada, 3 million in the United States. It also shows you how strong the DNA for hockey continues to be. Now, it helps when you have a Canadian-based franchise like we had with the Habs making it the first three rounds. It helps three of the past 4 years when the Edmonton Oilers are making either the conference final or the Stanley Cup final. It definitely does do that. But when you look at the overall imprint, you've got Canadians out watching in that Buffalo-Montreal series anyway, and in the Carolina series, out watching Americans 14-1. It's normally a 6-1 ratio of on a per capita basis. But when it is where we're at right now with the Habs involved, 14-1 shows a real spike this spring. TV numbers, great for the NHL and the NBA. And on the association side of things, they are seeing the most watched playoffs in 28 years. Game one of the NBA Finals peaked at 19 million and averaged 16.93 million south of the border. That's up 90% year over year. It was the most watched game one in an NBA Finals since 2018, the year before the Toronto Raptors went the distance or went six games with the Golden State Warriors, winning their first championship in NBA in the team's NBA history. Very quickly, 32nd spot last night on ABC and ESPN, going for $800,000 for the Knicks-Spurs game number two. Just for comparison purposes, a 32nd spot for the Super Bowl this year on ESPN, it looks like they're settling in on $8 million. So it's basically 1/10 a Super Bowl ad, and that might be, wow, you know, that's not too strong in the NBA final side of things. But keep in mind, those are top-notch numbers for a Super Bowl, and they certainly usher in an expectation that they're going to be able to do more coming out of rating the rate card approach going forward. This is massive, massive. And then when you look at get-in price, it's crazy what Game 3 on Monday at MSG is shaping up to be. Record-setter, even more than a Super Bowl. In some categories, Super Bowl, of course, well ahead of these NBA Finals, in most categories for that matter. But there's also some categories here, including get-in, that we've never seen numbers like this. And if the Knicks go into Game 4 with a 3-0 lead and the ability to clinch their first championship since the mid-1970s, we're talking record-setting across all platforms in the NBA. Let's check out some hot stuff related to the power of the Knicks and Heritage Brands.
9: Hot stuff. What's hot in jerseys, merchandising, and licensing on the Sport Market.
11: And of course, there's nothing like teams in the NBA Finals. Whatever their history, you're going to have a big spotlight. You're going to have a lot of jersey sales, a lot of collectibles sales, signed memorabilia and more revolving around those teams. But when you include two factors, history, i.e. an NBA heritage brand in the Knicks, the aforementioned New York Knickerbockers, when you look at what that does in combination with pent-up demand, them not having been in an NBA Finals since 1999, that is gold. That is gold, Jerry, in terms of sport business demographics. And no one sees that more closely than our collectibles guru, our trading card expert, Ken Richardson of Pastime Sports and Games. Ken, we've talked about it a lot. Heritage brands sell, but when you've got such a long waiting period and you know, more than a generation of fans have not seen the Knicks in this position, it's quite an explosive combination, isn't it?
0: Yeah, it absolutely is. And when you throw in, it's not just a heritage brand, it's New York City, the economic capital of the world, where there's so many millionaires and billionaires, where money is no longer the object, it's the experience. And when you have more money than your great-grandchildren will ever be able to spend, you see courtside seats selling the kind of price range that they are. It's astronomical.
11: How much does expectations play into retail here, in the sense that, you know, people on the New York side were just celebrating getting to the NBA Finals, looking at the fact that they'd be underdogs against either the OKC Thunder or the San Antonio Spurs. But all of a sudden, that party like it's 1999 mentality is there. They're no longer seeing themselves as underdogs. They're starting to prepare to be NBA champions. A lot of work to be done. Last two are harder than the first two to get, and the last one is the hardest of them all. But how much does expectations management play here? The fact that there's so much buzz around the potential of history being made in games 3 and 4 at MSG in New York.
0: Well, the anticipation when it comes to the collectible side of the market, you know, we saw a rapid escalation of the values of the Wemby cards, his rookie cards, especially the commodity cards like the Prism rookie cards that, you know, so many basketball collectors are going to be holding. You know, we definitely saw a doubling in the price of those, and I would imagine the asking prices of those are going to be considerably more modest, you know, now that they lost their first two games at home. Basketball is seems to be one of those games that does lend the home side a fairly big advantage. And, you know, they're going to have to lose 4 of the next 5 games, with 3 of them being at home, to not take the Larry O'B. So I think it's weighted quite heavily on the side of the Knicks now. And I think where people were speculating and putting their money into the Spurs side of the category, I think a lot of that money is going to be shifting now to the Knicks and the Knicks players.
11: Ken, as always, really appreciate your perspectives. Thanks for sharing. Look forward to teaming up with you this weekend on our companion show, Pastime Radio, the collectible show. You have a terrific weekend. We'll talk to you later.
0: Wonderful. Thanks so much for having me.
11: He is Ken Richardson of Pastime Sports and Games, our collectibles guru, our trading card expert. 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
25: Seth, you're a guy that wears your emotions on your sleeve, so how have you gone about processing what we all witnessed here tonight?
26: I'm just enjoying the moment. Enjoying it with my best friends, the crowd. It's been incredible.
25: All right, so let's have you walk us through the goal on the power play in overtime. Did you have a sense that Shane Gostisbehere was going to fake and slide it to you?
26: He's the best at that. He's the best in the world up top. And you never quite know what he's doing, but I know to stay ready. And he made a perfect pass, and I just I did my job. My job's to score and came through.
25: Now, you mentioned going through this with your best friends. How about this?
26: That guy should put a shirt on.
25: Is that Sloan there in the middle of it?
26: That would be Sloan, and Sloan needs a shirt.
25: Yes. And there's a great look of you.
11: Seth Jarvis, the overtime hero for the Carolina Hurricanes in Game 2 at the Lenovo Center in Raleigh, North Carolina, with Kyle Bukauskas of Hockey Night in Canada on Rogers Sportsnet from coast to coast to coast. Game 3 on a Saturday night. It's not Hockey Night in Canada per se because we're in Las Vegas, but it's a interesting matchup indeed where we go from here. Do the Vegas Golden Knights take steps towards their second Stanley Cup in 3 trips to the finals over the last 9 years? Or do the Carolina Hurricanes get closer to their first in more than 20 years of history in Raleigh, North Carolina? It's time for us to roll out the 5 hottest franchises in North American professional sport.
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11: Our power rankings, the Sport Market Power Rankings, combine the wins and losses, especially recent winning streaks, with the sport business indicators, franchise valuation, annual revenues, attendance, television numbers, merchandising, and more. And the bottom line, it is a big deal for the New York Knickerbockers, which we'll count down to because there's nobody hotter than the Knicks. Honorable mention to PSG, Paris Saint-Germain, who wins the UEFA Champions League against Arsenal. We're, of course, focused on the top businesses in North America. We've got feedback from you and other listeners that maybe we do a global power rankings. We'll take your feedback in that regard. LA Dodgers, a shout out, an honorable mention at 40-23 going into the weekend, $7.8 billion franchise value. But none of them are in the top 5.
9: Number 5.
11: It is the Atlanta Braves, 43-21 going into the weekend, a 672 clip, 7-3 in their last 10. $3.4 billion is the franchise value. Now, important sidebar here. The Atlanta Braves are owned by Atlanta Braves Holding Inc., a independent, publicly traded company on the NASDAQ exchange, trading under BATRA, Terry McGuirk, the chair and CEO.
9: Number four.
11: The San Antonio Spurs down two, going to MSG. They're valued at $4.4 billion. They didn't get what they need out of the Frostbank Center, but they have an opportunity to get back into play on Monday night.
9: Number three.
11: The Carolina Hurricanes, owned by Tom Stanton, valued at $2.66 billion. They are a very low-profile franchise going into the Stanley Cup Finals, but their profile would be a lot higher with a win.
9: Number two.
11: The Vegas Golden Knights, the most successful expansion franchise in North American professional sport history, in my books. They're at the T-Mobile Arena on this Saturday night. $2.2 billion is the valuation.
9: Number one.
11: It is by a long shot. The New York Knicks, valued at $9.8 billion. Third richest in the NBA behind only the Golden State Warriors and the Los Angeles Lakers. Sixth richest franchise in the world. Owned by MSG. Chaired by CEO James Dolan, and at a place where they haven't been since 1999. They're trying to get to a place that they haven't been to since the mid-1970s, and that is winning an NBA championship. We'll close out this hour with a lighter side take on the business of sport.
9: The Sport Market on Sportsnet 650 presents The Rolfson Report, the comedy of sport with Torben Rolfson.
6: The Gary Bettman Canadian Cup drought continues. Nothing says hockey like 95 degrees Fahrenheit in June in Nevada and Carolina. And no medals for a stacked Canadian team at the World Hockey Championship. I've noticed we've been very anti-jewelry lately. Claude Julien is back behind the bench as head coach of the Zurich Lions in the Swiss League. He's already prepping for the season opener versus the Bern Toblerones. Have to be careful against their triangle offense. And a fan ran onto the court at San Antonio's Frostbank Center during the fourth quarter of Game 1 to get a selfie of himself and Victor Wembanyama. I've never been at a high-stakes sporting event and thought, it's crunch time. This is the perfect time to enter the field of play and get a photo with my hero. I'm sure the other 18,000 in attendance and 18 million watching on TV won't mind the interruption.
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1: From the National Newsroom of the Canadian Press, I'm Don Mitchell. Prime Minister Mark Carney is heading to Europe on Thursday. He's set to make stops in Ireland and France for the G7 summit.
2: This year's G7 gathering was delayed by a day due to festivities for Flag Day and U.S. President Donald Trump's birthday in the United States. France says the focus of the summit will be on reducing global inequalities, while Carney's office says he'll be positioning Canada as the reliable partner in a period of global uncertainty. Carleton University professor Fenn Osler-Hampson says the real discussions at the summit will happen when Trump is out of the room and revolve around how the leaders handle the unpredictable president. Before the summit, Carney will be meeting with political and business leaders in Paris and Dublin to advance trade ties with the European economies. Craig Lord, The Canadian Press, Ottawa.
1: Tens of thousands are walking the streets of Toronto today amid tight security for the annual Walk with Israel. Organizers expect the turnout to be similar to last year's estimated 56,000 participants. Toronto police are nearby to prevent potential confrontations as they expect competing groups to gather along the route. Participants are carrying Israeli flags, but there are Iranian and American flags also visible in the crowd. The union representing thousands of striking long-term care workers in Nova Scotia says it has reached a tentative agreement that could send employees back to work on Monday. In a Facebook post, CUPE says picket lines across the province will stand down as its lead bargaining unit votes on the proposed new agreement. If the workers at St. Vincent's Nursing Home in Halifax accept the deal, it will then be presented to CUPE members across the province for a vote. The union represents about 3,600 workers at 36 care homes in a strike that began April 13th. BC's Labour Minister has appointed a veteran mediator in the province's dispute with its 911 call takers. As Canadian Press reporter Jason White explains, the mediator is facing a deadline.
3: BC Labour Minister Jennifer Whiteside says Reddy's work will last up to 10 days. If a settlement can't be reached in that time, then Reddy has the power to issue binding recommendations on any issues where the employer and the union still don't agree.
1: The union issued a 72-hour strike notice on Friday, but the employer confirms BC's 911 services wouldn't be interrupted as emergency dispatchers are essential services. And finally, a packed crowd gathered yesterday to celebrate the business in the front and party in the back hairstyle. The Danish Mullet Championships was one of the headline events in Copenhagen, where the five-day Distortion Electronic Street Festival and rave is taking place. Here's competitor Martin Sadoff.
4: You get to wear your mullet with pride. You get accepted by your gang, your crew, this giant amount of people who accept the mullet and praise it.
1: The event falls in line with a broader mullet festival trend that has been sweeping Europe lately. Just 2 weeks ago, close to 1,000 international fans gathered in Belgium for the European Mullet Cup to crown the best locks. This is the Canadian Press. In sport, Edmonton Oilers superstar captain Connor McDavid has won the Ted Lindsay Award. The honor is voted on by members of the NHL Players Association for the most outstanding player in the NHL. McDavid led the league with 138 points this season, en route to tying Wayne Gretzky's record for 5 Ted Lindsay Awards. PWHL Hamilton has signed forward Emily Clark to a 2-year deal after 3 seasons with the Ottawa Charge. The expansion franchise announced it will be a new deal through 2027-2028. In Major League Baseball, the Toronto Blue Jays host the finale of their 3-game series against the Baltimore Orioles this afternoon. Kevin Gausman will start for the Jays, while the Orioles will counter with Shane Boz. And in the French Open, third-ranked Alexander Zverev is on the court right now with 14th-ranked Flavio Cabolli in the final. It's the fourth major final of Zverev's career and a unique opportunity for the German to pick up a win. Zverev has been the overwhelming favorite for the title ever since top-ranked Jannik Sinner struggled in the first week's heat wave and lost in the second round. From the Canadian Press, I'm Don Mitchell.
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7: When you go shoulder to shoulder, like the NHL and the NBA have been doing since the first week of April, you build audience. And that's exactly what's happened here with a shoulder-to-shoulder that went back to the very first Saturday in April for both the NHL and the NBA. And three of four rounds later, we're in payoff time for the league on its biggest showcase, for both leagues on their biggest showcases. And it's especially turning heads given the matchup in the NBA Finals with the heritage brand that is the New York Knicks up 2-0 on the San Antonio Spurs and emerging 22-year-old superstar Victor Wembanyama. In the dictionary beside pent-up demand, you've got the Knicks. In the dictionary beside heritage brand, you've got the Knicks. You add the two together, and there was almost 17 million average national audience of Americans watching Game 1, the most watched Game 1 since 2018 in the NBA, and up 90% year over year, peaking at 19.63 million average national audience in the U.S. And it's going to be BAFO on Monday at MSG in downtown Manhattan, with a get-in price that was at $8,200 going into Game 2 and is now $20,000. Now, of course, that'll shift back and forth a little bit, but make no mistake, if the Knicks take a 3-0 lead, you will see the most expensive tickets ever, including Super Bowl. That's how much pent-up demand there is and how many deep pockets are fans of the New York Knicks. We've got a lot of ground to cover above and beyond, of course, the NBA Finals, the Stanley Cup Final being punctuated here on a Saturday night, hockey night in Canada on Rogers Sportsnet from coast to coast to coast, and on TVA Sports in the French language. Obviously, not as much of an audience as we saw in the first three rounds with the Habs coming along for the ride, but still, terrific numbers, up 41% for the NHL in the conference finals. And that was one game above the max, a 4-game sweep plus a 5-game win by the Carolina Hurricanes over the Montreal Canadiens. Imagine if those games had gone to a Game 7. And make no mistake, the Game 7 between the OKC Thunder and the San Antonio Spurs really pumped up the volume on casual sports fans' interest level between that Game 7 and Game 1. And we're seeing, of course, not just the heritage brand, not just the pent-up demand, but the fact that the lead-in included a 7-game series on one side and a big record-setting winning streak on the other side. You add those two things together and you're going to get a lot of casual sports fans. And when it comes to setting TV records, streaming records, it's never done by the hardcore fans. They're there anyway. What makes the difference is the casual sports fan that comes to the table just because they get more of a sense of like the Knicks being history and how unusual this is after decades of long suffering results or lack of results by the team. So those are the two big banners. And again, they're going as head-to-head now in the final round as they did from the beginning. And I know that there are a lot of critics of the current NHL playoff structure, but this shows that it's working. It's one of the factors that is driving tremendous television numbers. And that's what the goal is. You want a playoff structure that increases fan engagement. And even, you know, critics have to reluctantly agree with the fact that the proof is in the pudding. The television numbers are BAFO. And they wind up having a bigger audience under this format in the opening rounds. And of course, the science tells us that if you have a bigger audience in the first round, you'll tend to have a larger audience in the fourth and final round. And that is where we're at. but we're also within a week of the FIFA 2026 World Cup. The first game ever, first World Cup game ever on Canadian soil will be Friday at the Toronto Stadium, formerly known as BMO Field. Canada against Bosnia-Herzegovina. That will be history next Friday night. And then Saturday night, Australia and Turkey playing on a Saturday night, the first game at BC Place in Vancouver. First of seven at BC Place, first of six at Toronto Stadium, BMO Field, downtown. A lot of ground to cover in setting that up. We'll be joined by John Festinger of Chandler, Fogden, Lyman and the UBC Law School, former NHL executive on the business operations side of things. We'll check in with him on the Stanley Cup Final and the NBA Finals, but also previewing the biggest event to ever come to Canada, and that is the biggest World Cup in history. 48 countries, 16 more than ever before. Three host countries, another record: Canada, United States, and Mexico. 16 host cities, Toronto and Vancouver, two of those 16 host cities. 104 matches over the course of the month. The potential swan songs and farewell tours of icons like Lionel Messi, who comes in as reigning title holder with his Argentina. Cristiano Ronaldo, just to name a few. And you're already starting to see the simulators, the event odds, the betting markets, the prediction markets, France among those countries that comes up on almost every one of those surveys. Let's check out our podium.
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7: In the bronze medal position, a number three sport business story of the week, the Chicago Bears Ownership Board, the McCaskey family, making the call earlier this week, voting in favor of proceeding with a $1 billion business partnership with the state of Indiana that will build a new stadium and entertainment district in Hammond, Indiana. Yes, you heard me right. One of the most famous, if the most famous brands in the National Football League and professional football in sport in North America is going to be calling itself home in another state, in another city. Admittedly, with the skyline of Chicago on the shores of Lake Michigan in the distant background, but I'm saying distant background, I get the fact that when you're offered a $1 billion subsidy for your stadium, that you're going to pay attention. But the McCaskey family has so many resources at so many different levels. In my view, they don't have to win in every single category. And I don't think they win long term. They'll get this $1 billion, but the positioning costs over time, I think, are significant. And I just am not impressed that they're not taking a more 360-degree view to the deferred revenues that a Chicago downtown stadium would provide, or a Arlington Heights suburban stadium would provide. It does matter to generations of fans from Chicago and from Chicagoland. I just think that this is absolutely bizarre. And listen, I get the fact that the Kansas City Chiefs are also moving from Kansas City, Missouri to Kansas City, Kansas in favor of more tax dollars and support. But I just think the cost here will reveal itself over the short, mid, and long terms. And maybe I'm just naive, but I'm still expecting that at some point there's a final kick at the can in Illinois. Now, again, you listened to the governor earlier this week, Jay Pritzker, and he's sounding pretty definitive that there's a real line that he's going to contribute. But it could very well be $1.5 billion as part of a legislative opportunity in a special infrastructure grant. But that never happened this week. The deadline passed, and now the McCaskey family has done what it's done. Again, their prerogative, they're the owners, but Indiana, Hammond, Indiana, is not where the Chicago Bears heritage brand should be. In the silver medal position, our number two sport business story of the week, it is

0: who are fans of Steph Curry, you know that golf he loves as much as his basketball. It also provides an opportunity for Curry brand stores to be built in the United States and China. You add it up, and it's arguably the largest endorsement deal that an athlete has ever procured, and Steph Curry does that. Now, there's risk associated with it. There's potential backlash in his home United States of America. But Steph Curry is a very smart communicator. He engages well with his fans. I think he's going to make the most of this opportunity. And in the gold medal position, our number one sport business story of the week for the third consecutive week, BAFO television numbers in the NHL, on the Stanley Cup playoffs, and in the NBA in the Larry O'Brien trophy pursuit of these NBA finals. And the big storyline overarching that, not to take anything away from the Stanley Cup matchup, but New York Knicks against Victor Wembanyama and the San Antonio Spurs is a massive opportunity for all the reasons we mentioned off the top of the show. Next up are Bulls and Bears, the biggest winners and losers this week in the business of sport. Hard to deny that the New York Knicks will be in one of those categories as their biggest winners this week. Don Garber is in that category of the biggest loser in terms of a bear market that I believe he is way too focused on in terms of government handouts, stadium, and more. I'll explain next right here on The Sport Market, where we're rating and debating the Bulls and Bears of sport business.
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0: is Towns, wide open corner three, knocks it down. And the Knicks, a four-point lead. Shot clock turned off. Fox on the drive, leans in, a floater's up, and short. A 16-point turnaround. Knicks trail by 12, now lead by 4. Wembanyama just 7 points in that first half.
1: What an unbelievable comeback by the New York Knicks as the Knickerbockers take 2 at Frostbank Center in downtown San Antonio. By the way, they've got a new arena project under the Holt family. It will be downtown San Antonio. It'll be to the tune of $1.3 billion U.S. And it again shows that these smart franchises, in my view, unless there's absolutely no other choice, they find a downtown or suburban location. Now, the Dallas Stars are going to be in Plano. There's some people concerned about that impacting what has been a very successful run for Tom Gilardi and the Dallas Stars. Of course, they're not going to make that move without it being part of a mixed residential and commercial district anchored on the Dallas Stars home arena. They're parting ways, so to speak, with the Dallas Mavericks. Let's check out our Bulls and Bears.
2: It's time for the Bulls and Bears of sports business. Winners and losers in the business of sports. The fast-rising stocks and the ones who've fallen.
1: We've been talking about them throughout the show, but the biggest winner this week in the business of sport is the New York Knicks, and by extension, MSG, which haven't seen the Knicks in this situation in 27 years. And you've heard all the Prince references. They're definitely partying like it's 1999. Now, they don't want to blow a gasket prematurely here, but winning 2 in San Antonio puts enormous amounts of pressure on the San Antonio Spurs. The Knicks, of course, in the friendly confines of MSG, will be looking to take a 3-0 lead to give themselves 4 chances to win the Larry O'Brien Trophy. They are our Bulls of the Week on franchise valuation, worth $9.8 billion U.S. That is the 6th richest franchise in the world. It's also the 3rd richest in the NBA. You've got all kinds of other numbers that are very impressive, including more than $500 million a year in annual revenues. Projections are that they're at north of $140 million a year and counting this playoff run. That's how much the impact has been on the Knicks. But it's more than that, isn't it, Justin Morissette, when it comes to the bullishness of the New York Knickerbockers?
3: Well, you've mentioned, of course, that obviously it's the largest market in terms of media audience that could be in the finals. But often when we have a situation like that, Tom, I feel like you are alienating casuals who don't want to see the big dog win. If it was, say, the New York Yankees, or we don't even have to go back that far, the LA Dodgers the last couple of years. Nobody wants to see the big team that spends all the money do the thing that they are supposed to do. And what I think is so remarkable about this Knicks team is, like you said, it has been 27 years since they have been in this position. I'm nearly 40 years old, Tom. The Knicks were last good when I was in elementary school. And despite the fact that they are this major market team, I think it lends them this underdog quality where, you know, as a casual observer, I'm not put off by seeing a New York team win. And I don't know if that's because they have the same color scheme as the Mets, but they're not the evil empire like we often see from a major market team in this position.
1: He's Justin Morissette. I'm Tom Manick. We're both happy to have you along for the ride here as we're rating, debating the Bulls and Bears of sport business. Our Bulls, again, it is the New York Knickerbockers of the NBA. By the way, just breaking down their franchise valuation of $9.85 billion U.S., their sport value is $2.312. That comes from league revenues, $1 billion. The market itself of the Big Apple, the by far the highest valued market in the NBA, $4.16 billion U.S. dollars. Stadium included a historic stadium that has been renovated twice, including a $1 billion renovation at Madison Square Garden. That's valued at $1.87 billion. And then the brand of the Knicks is another $1.4 billion. All of that makes them a bull of the week, makes them the bulls of the week as the biggest winners this week in the business of sport. Now, on the bearish side, I've got to go with Major League Soccer and Don Garber. Now, listen, make no mistake. Don Garber has had a great run as commissioner of Major League Soccer. He has built that essentially from scratch. And that's the number one job of a commissioner, is to build value for his or her owners. But I also believe doing the right thing, advocating for the sport, is the right play long term. I also think accountability is an important scenario. And yes, they've all done it. Gary Bettman has sometimes put pressure on Canadian markets to get a new arena, i.e. most recently in Calgary a few years ago. I know Roger Goodell sat on his hands when the St. Louis Rams relocated to Los Angeles and didn't necessarily stand in the way of that relocation. But I just find that too much of what Don Garber is putting out there right now is looking for public handouts, whether it's Vancouver to save the Vancouver Whitecaps FC, or whether it's now Montreal, where he's saying that he's, you know, looking for the Quebec provincial government to do more than the $755 million roof replacement at Olympic Stadium. He's looking for more money for the renovation of that stadium to ensure the long-term sustainability of Montreal. And that's where the rub is, and why he's creating a potential bear market, in my view. And again, make no mistake, he's done a lot of good work, and he's been on this show, and I've been impressed with how he's been able to build value with 30 teams now. But there's too much on government handouts. And the more you talk about what's needed in that regard, I think you run into the challenge of making a lot of people know that Vancouver and Montreal are not your only two problem points, that there are problems in maybe two-thirds of the markets. Two-thirds of Major League Soccer are either barely making a profit or losing money entirely. And the more you put that out there, you wind up saying this is not just a Vancouver Whitecaps business model or a CF Montreal business model. This is the MLS business model. And the league is a partner in it. And I think that's just the tweak that would go a long way to making people feel that Don Garber is going to do everything he can to keep Montreal in Montreal, to keep Vancouver in Vancouver. But I don't feel it, because he winds up putting the onus back on the market. And that's true to an extent, but it's the responsibility of the franchise over term to work with the market to cultivate corporate opportunities. That's why Don Garber runs the risk of running into a bit of a bear market. And if it turns out that Vancouver is relocated, I think MLS is as big a loser as Vancouver and the West Coast of Canada. Those are this week's bulls and bears. Next up, we're joined by John Festinger of Chandler Fogden Lyman, the UBC Law School. We'll talk about our podium funded by Alpine Credits, and we'll also talk about the massive juggernaut that is coming to Canada, the United States, and Mexico. After a 4-5 year build-up period, it is the FIFA 2026 World Cup. We'll break down that next, right here on the Sport Market. We're rating, debating the bulls and bears of Sport Business.
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13: Raj, you mentioned Stankoven making a play. I mean, like, how does a guy that size get it done like that, win a puck battle and turn over and score a goal like that?
14: Can't measure that stuff. It's just, he just keeps doing it night in, night out. And determination, all that stuff. It's pretty amazing.
1: Rob Brind'Amour, head coach of the Carolina Hurricanes, talking about Kamloops, British Columbia's Logan Stankoven, who is emerging as one of the Conn Smythe Trophy candidates anyway in this NHL Stanley Cup playoffs. Certainly a big reason why the Hurricanes are tied 1-1 going into T-Mobile Arena in Las Vegas on a Saturday night on Rogers Sportsnet from coast to coast to coast, and TVA Sports in the French language, and ESPN, ABC, ESPN south of the border. ABC on the NBA finals, already north of 16 million, almost 17 million average national audience. Game one of that best of seven NBA finals series was up 90% year over year. The most watched NBA game since 2018 in a game one of the finals. That was, of course, the year before the Toronto Raptors took out the Golden State Warriors. The year before that, the Warriors beat the Cleveland Cavaliers and LeBron James and playing each other 4 years in a row seems like ages ago. But these are the most watched playoffs in 28 years. They're also really significant south of the border in terms of both TNT in the first three rounds all the way up to the conference finals and now ESPN. Someone who knows the power of heritage brands is John Festinger of Chandler, Fogden, Lyman from the UBC Law School, regular contributor to the Sport Market. And I'll just go straight there. There is a lot for fans to like about where this Vegas Golden Knights Carolina Hurricanes series might go. But the NBA is where the star power is right now. It's where the heritage brand is. And there's nobody having a better time right now than James Dolan and the board of Madison Square Garden Entertainment, owners of both the New York Knickerbockers and the New York Rangers. They haven't been in this position, John, since 1999. First time in an NBA Finals in 27 years, trying to win their first NBA title since the mid-1970s. This is what happens when you combine big market status with heritage brand and pent-up demand.
6: So many different parts of this, but one very big part of it is we don't talk enough about New York in basketball being a heritage brand. We don't talk enough about the Knicks. We always talk about the Yankees. They are the default position when you talk about heritage brands. New York Yankees, Montreal Canadiens, and we don't turn to basketball because we always go a little north to the Celtics instead of the Knicks. So that's number one. Number two, maybe not a heritage brand, but a recurring brand of basketball power is the San Antonio Spurs. You know, go back, we have generational winning teams in San Antonio.
1: Dave Robinson, starting with Tim Duncan.
6: Exactly.
1: And now Wemby.
6: So you have a pull, a recurring pull happening on the San Antonio side. And somehow in all of that, you get a present moment of great basketball that draws on generational fandoms and, yes, pent-up emotion, demand, and desperation. Talk to your friends in New York. Desperation for the Knicks to get back.
1: Justin Morissette in the producer's chair made the point in the last segment that this is not like the evil empire New York Yankees. The relationship between the rest of the North American market and the New York Knicks is a lot friendlier, largely because the Knicks haven't seen success for such a long period of time. It's almost like the Chicago Cubbies winning their first World Series in a century, and a lot of fans from other markets rooting for the Cubbies because they'd had such a tough run. This is a big a part of this is it's not only big market, but it's a, let's say, popular big market. I think there are a lot of fans who would be happy either way. They'd love to see Wemby at the age of 22 win his first NBA title, but they also wouldn't mind history being made on the New York Knicks side of things.
6: Well, I think that's right. And you know Wemby is going to get a whole bunch of opportunities. You know the Spurs are going to be around. They're a very young team for a while. The real opportunity here, and I wonder what you'll think of this, is for James Dolan, who has had a pretty bad reputation for a pretty long time. So I hope he's getting some good advice and reflecting hard on how he's going to make the most of this opportunity in terms of the popularity of the team and redeeming his own reputation.
1: You know, it's interesting. This is all happening in the context of the MSG board and the publicly traded company advocating and working towards a split where they're going to take the New York Rangers and the New York Knicks, split them together. They're currently together. they're going to split them. And they believe that for the long term, it'll provide more value for shareholders and on both sides of things. But it's really interesting that it's happening now. I don't know if it unsettles the cart going forward or if it winds up adding momentum to it. But back to your point about James Dolan, he will need to have the companies structured in the right way to protect the shareholders. And of course, it's his job as CEO of MSG, as a publicly traded company, to increase shareholder value. But that's what's interesting, is you might see the Rangers and the Knicks split, and then the Knicks would be in a very advantageous position vis-a-vis the Rangers because of their success.
6: Well, I, you know, the split in business terms is probably a smart move. If it can be executed properly, the fact that the Knicks are in the finals and are right now obviously the favorite after going up 2-0 is only going to help that deal go through. But I look at it a different way. You now have two options as a shareholder. You can go high with the Knicks, or you can try and buy a bargain in the Rangers and see what happens. I actually think in some strange ways this could really play to Dolan's advantage. And the timing is good. And maybe it just diminishes the stress on him in some ways, because now you're going to have two organizations, probably two different CEOs, and his reputation will not be as front and center as it has been, because I don't think you can argue that his bad reputation hasn't dragged down those franchises somewhat.
1: He's John Festringer. I'm Tom Manek. We're both happy to have you along for the ride. We'll continue to rate and debate the Bulls and Bears of sport business on the sport market next with John Festringer. And the big focal point, what's happening Friday night in Toronto and then Saturday in Vancouver. We're talking the two first games in Canadian soil in the FIFA 2026 World Cup. That's next, right here on the Sport Market.
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22: Hassel inbound. Fox gets it. Bridges on him. 4 seconds. Fox to Wembanyama. Pulls up. Jumper. Won't go. Rebound taken by Vassell. It's over. It's over. The Knicks survive. This magic carpet ride continues. 13 straight victories, and they lead 2-0 here in these NBA Finals.
1: And you hear a lot of New York Knicks fans there at Frostbank Center in downtown San Antonio, especially given the fact that it just made big economic sense for Knicks fans to, instead of paying $8,000 for a get-in at MSG for Game 3, and certainly less for about the same for games 1 and 2. Instead, you can get your flight from New York to San Antonio, two nights hotel, and your game ticket for about $537. Put the whole package together, you're looking a couple of grand compared to 3-4 times that to watch and just pay for your ticket at MSG. But it will be a big Monday night indeed. Game 3 of the NBA Finals. It's a big Saturday night, game number 3 of the Stanley Cup Final between the Vegas Golden Knights and the Carolina Hurricanes. By the way, talking about rich experiences, and of course getting to these finals is always a special fan trip. But if you're looking for a real special trip and you're a football fan, we've got one for you. Save the dates, Wednesday, October 14th to Sunday, October 18th for a weekend in Denver, Mile High City. You're talking Thursday night football primetime, Seattle Seahawks against the Denver Broncos, Saturday afternoon college football, Colorado versus Utah in Boulder. It includes round trip transport, game tickets. You can also add on NHL and NBA action. And all you need to do is mention the Sport Market for a real special family and friends offer. That's THE Sport Market. Let them know that you heard it here first and reach out to Neil, N-E-A-L, at uniglobecarefree.ca. Neil Chark will set you up with one of the best trips that we've seen put together in a long time. And for those of you listening on 650 CKOM in Saskatoon and 980 CJME in Regina, another opportunity for you, CFL legend Adam Big Hill and Saskatchewan Rough Rider Jameer Thurman. He's on a cruise February 20th, 2027, originating 7-day cruise originating in Fort Lauderdale. Again, all you need to do is check out Neil at uniglobecarefree.ca for more information on the CFL PA cruise and the Seattle Denver Mile High NFL football sweepstake as well. John Festinger, regular contributor to the Sport Market, is in studio. We'll get right to it. We've been spending a lot of time talking about the Stanley Cup final, the NBA finals. They'll continue over the course of this weekend. They'll continue to do terrific ratings. But there's going to be a transition in this next week. A continent is essentially aligning itself around the FIFA 2026 World Cup. Do you believe that some of the negativity, concerns of costs will, as typically is the case, give way to the excitement of the international competition that is the World Cup once the first ball is struck Friday night at Toronto Stadium in TO, and then Saturday at BC Place? Of course, it's Canada versus Bosnia Herzegovina on Friday night, first ever World Cup action on Canadian soil, and then it is Australia against Turkey on Saturday at BC Place. 7 matches in Vancouver, 6 in Toronto. John, are we now going to see some of the negativity parked for the duration of the tournament, in your view?
6: That's such a great question. I guess overall, I don't think that it's going to be parked quite so quickly. I do think that it will eventually disappear as we get into the round of 16, so to speak. I think until then, and certainly for the largely Canadian part of this journey, the prospect of emptier stadiums or unfull stadiums, tickets being given away, taxpayer costs that are associated with that, and kind of a general lack of excitement will create a fair number of stories. What I think is going to be really interesting to watch, pardon the pun, is what the television ratings in Canada are. And I know we'll start talking about that probably starting in a week or two to see, is this just stadium specific problems and cost of entry, or is it and bad strategy in regards to that, or is it something more? Is there just has that resulted in a general malaise? I don't think there's going to be a general malaise around the World Cup. I think it's going to accelerate. I just don't know that acceleration is going to happen in time for the stadiums to be enthusiastically filled by people willing to pay those prices. I think the pricing strategy has been way, way off. And to me, I don't know if you ever had the pleasure of working with him. There was a guy named Kaylee Denton who I worked with at the Canucks.
1: Great guy. And had the privilege as well.
6: And he worked assiduously to keep the entry-level pricing low. He was always good about, you can have the price go as high as you want.
1: At the premium side.
6: But they're on the premium side, but you've got to make it easy to get in. And when he went to the Olympics in Vancouver and ran ticketing there, he made sure that happened.
1: How big a factor would a Canadian winning streak do if the Canadian men's national team overcomes the injuries that they've been saddled with and winds up winning a couple of matches to get into the knockout round?
6: Brilliant point. If Canada does well and gets some momentum, I think all of the momentum around this World Cup grows exponentially based on how well Canada does. Because we've seen this before, Tom, with lots of national teams. But
1: people forget a lot of negatives when their team is doing well.
6: Enormous number of negatives, as well they should. And we've seen this in soccer, and we've seen this in basketball. And it can be done in both in the international level. No question in my mind. So let's see what happens.
1: To me, we're going to see a dynamic that we've never seen before. Yes, we've seen joint hosting by two countries. We know what Korea and Japan did back in the day. But never before have you had three countries covering such a geographic territory, 16 host cities, that's also record, 104 matches, 48 countries. We've never seen a World Cup of this stature. I think that's what's going to take life over the course of this next week. And by the time that Canada strikes the first ball, I do think that there'll be a very positive buzz. Now, again, sustainability on that requires the team to do well.
6: So I just want to add one factor to this, which I think is really important from a business of sport perspective. You know what we're going to get out of this World Cup? A lot of comparative data on soccer in North America. What cities support it? What cities don't? We're going to get a bunch of data. It'll probably take six months to a year to really parse through, but it's going to be very good for the sport overall.
1: We'll continue the conversation on the other side, but we're going to close out this hour with a lighter side take on the business of sport.
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0: Scary Movie 6 came out yesterday. Is this something to do with Jeff Hoffman? Fun fact, the first baseball game ever was played in Beechville, Ontario in 1838. Hoffman's great-great-great-great-great-grandfather blew a save. And the analysts say it's the inconsistency that drives one crazy with Hoffman. I don't know, seems pretty consistent to me. He's like the Manchurian candidate. And are the Detroit Tigers stone? They went on a 4-20 run with Tarek Skubal out. The Angels' Joe Adell had a ball bounce off his head and over the outfield wall for a home run. They got to give him and Jose Canseco a joint bobblehead night, like Vladdy Jr. and Sr., except they're not related. And baseball has looming labor strife because the other owners don't want the 2030 Dodgers rotation to be Skubal, Paul Skenes, Jacob Mizrowski, and Shohei Ohtani.
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1: From the National Newsroom of the Canadian Press, I'm Don Mitchell. Prime Minister Mark Carney will make two stops on an upcoming trip to Europe this week. In a release, the Prime Minister's office says the leader will visit Ireland and the lakeside resort of Evian de Bain in France for the G7 summit. The summit will run from June 15th to the 17th. Canada will get a new Governor General tomorrow as Louise Arbour is installed during a ceremony steeped in tradition.
2: There have been 30 governors general since Confederation. The first was Lord Monck, who previously served as governor of British North America. Vincent Massey became the first Canadian appointed to the post in 1952. The governor general represents Canada's head of state and exercises almost all of the king's powers and responsibilities. But only the monarch can name a new governor general on the advice of the prime minister. That means incumbents in the office can't choose their successors. Jason White, The Canadian Press.
1: A walk supporting Israel and the Jewish community in Toronto has drawn tens of thousands and a heavy police presence. Organizers for the Walk with Israel expected a similar turnout to last year's estimated 56,000 participants. The increased police presence is to prevent potential confrontations as they expect competing groups will gather along the route. At least two arrests were confirmed by local police early on Sunday on social media as Iranian and American flags were also visible along with Israeli flags on the route. Israel struck Beirut's southern suburbs without warning today, days after a ceasefire agreement in Washington went into effect and despite a U.S. request not to attack. Lebanon's state-run national news agency said two people were killed and 11 wounded in a preliminary count. Iran had warned that an attack on Beirut would renew full-scale war across the Mideast, even as Pakistan today tries to restart talks between Tehran and Washington. Iran wants a deal to include ending the war in Lebanon. Meanwhile, a man opened fire in central Israel today, killing a reservist and wounding several others.
3: Israeli police say a Palestinian man with Israeli citizenship went on a shooting rampage in central Israel Sunday, killing one person and wounding five others. The attacker was killed by police. Police say the attacker stayed in his vehicle while firing, allowing him to travel to several towns. The first shooting was reported from a gas station. Israeli Prime Minister Benjamin Netanyahu said Israel is fighting terrorism on all fronts, that police thwart hundreds of attacks a year, but unfortunately not all of them. Police say they've arrested a second person involved in the attack. I'm Donna Water.
1: And finally, provincial police say three people are dead after a car and four motorcycles collided in South Central Ontario. The crash happened last night at an intersection of a busy highway in Kawartha Lakes, roughly 150 kilometers northeast of Toronto. Investigators say an 18-year-old driver of a passenger vehicle from Peterborough was pronounced dead at the scene. They add that two motorcyclists, a 72-year-old man and a 65-year-old man, also died in the crash. This is the Canadian Press. In sports and Major League Baseball, in about a half hour from now, the Toronto Blue Jays host the finale of their three-game series against the Baltimore Orioles. Toronto beat Baltimore 6-4 yesterday after dropping the opener 13-3 on Friday night. Kevin Gausman will start for the Jays while the Orioles will counter with Shane Boz. In the NHL, Edmonton Oilers superstar Connor McDavid won the Ted Lindsay Award. The honor is voted on by members of the NHL's Players Association for the most outstanding player. McDavid led the league with 138 points. This season en route to tying Wayne Gretzky's record for five Ted Lindsay Awards. PWHL Hamilton has signed forward Emily Clark to a two-year deal after three seasons with the Ottawa Charge. The expansion franchise announced it will be a new deal through 2027-28. And Iran's soccer team has arrived in Mexico for training ahead of the World Cup before three group matches in the United States later this month. The team's participation in the World Cup has been complicated by the Iran war. From the Canadian Press, I'm Don Mitchell.
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0: 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This is the Sport Market, featuring the bulls and bears of sport business from coast to coast. Here's your host, Tom Manette.
7: It is the countdown to the FIFA 2026 World Cup, the biggest World Cup in history, and it will be real within the week. We're talking Friday night in Toronto at Toronto Stadium, the venue formerly known as BMO Field. Of course, it'll be BMO Field again real soon, but not for the next month. Six matches there in Toronto, including the first ever World Cup match on Canadian soil, Canada and its national team against Bosnia-Herzegovina on a Friday night in Toronto. Now, of course, this is long past, but imagine, which could have happened, imagine this being a countdown to Friday night Canada-Italy at Toronto Stadium. It would have been the most talked about match in recent memory and certainly the golden key match going into the tournament. Now, Bosnia-Herzegovina against Canada is still, of course, a big focal point because the impact of this tournament in terms of legacy will be defined, in my view, by the Canadian men's national team. If they can overcome this spate of injuries, which they've so unfortunately been exposed to over the course of the last few months, they'll make this a real positive part of Canadiana going forward. If it's a three and you're done, not so much. Bottom line is there is a tremendous opportunity, not only in Toronto, but also in the next two games that Canada will play in Vancouver. Now, BC Place will be hosting Australia, Turkey on Saturday. That'll be the first of seven matches in Vancouver. Canada, Bosnia-Herzegovina will be the first of six in Toronto. But what makes this just such an interesting and fascinating wild card for me, especially when you compare it with the Vancouver 2010 Winter Olympic and Paralympic Games, you, of course, had a self-contained 2 weeks in Vancouver and Whistler. All the winter sports, including the high-profile men's and women's hockey tournaments, which, of course, also went a long way to being such a positive legacy because Canada won. Canada won both the men's and the women's gold medals. And the Sidney Crosby golden goal is part of Canadian lore and forever will be on the setup from Jerome Iginla in overtime of the gold medal match against the United States. So that success not only won Canada the hockey tournament, but essentially won Canada the Olympics. You compare that self-contained Winter Olympics moment or series of moments over 2 years with the decentralization, but the clout of 16 host cities, I just think it's going to be a very interesting dynamic to see the way that comes together, the way we here in British Columbia and in Vancouver in particular feel being part of 16 host cities in three different countries with 48 countries competing 104 matches. As that sort of gains steam, how do we feel as part of the bigger picture? And it's the first question we have this hour for John Festinger from the UBC Law School, Chandler Fogden Lyman, of course, regular contributor to the Sport Market. What do you see as the things we should watch for to know early whether this is going to work in terms of a feeling of fan engagement, which of course will translate into additional secondary ticket sales. It'll translate into not only television ratings, but social media engagement. What do you think defines success or what drives success at the FIFA World Cup now less than 1 week from today and here in Vancouver, exactly 1 week from today?
8: Well, let me give you the most boring and predictable answer ever, which is the first thing you have to look for is bums in seats and actual paying bums in seats as opposed to the giveaway. So now how we're going to learn about that here in Vancouver. In Vancouver, we'll know, especially if you're part of the sports community, whether we're being offered tickets or whether we had to buy them. So the first indication is there going to be a rush on the available seats in Vancouver and in Toronto in the latter part of this week? Have people just been holding out or have they lost interest? Number two is going to be ratings, and the least reliable, though still of some importance, is going to be social media engagement. But we're not going to have a full picture of social media engagement until kind of well after the event. So that initial enthusiasm or lack of enthusiasm is going to be extremely telling. I do believe that whatever the beginnings of this are, by the time we get deeply into the World Cup, Vancouver and the rest of Canada will be as in it as everybody else will be. It's really overwhelming. You and I have both seen Olympics, not locally, but interest in the Olympics not seem that great going in. But by the time you're deeply into it, it all changes.
7: By the time that first medal by Alex Bilodeau.
8: Yeah, it becomes overwhelming and it gains momentum sometimes earlier, sometimes later. I expect this is going to be later. Also, there are some really interesting things that we don't know that I would love to know from a business of sports perspective, and that is, in the deal to bring the World Cup to Canada, did we in Canada have any opportunity to set parameters for pricing or for entry-level pricing? You know, going forward, you now know that's going to happen. You know, there's going to be some sort of negotiation where if taxpayers are fronting a whole bunch of money to bring a world-class event in, it only seems fair that there should be access at a reasonable level for the taxpayers and for Vancouverites or Torontonians to get into the venues. That doesn't seem to have happened here, but I don't know that that's ever happened before for any event. It's always, I think, assumed that the people who are organizing know what they're doing, but you can justifiably question FIFA's competence.
7: He's John Festinger. I'm Tom Manick. We're both happy to have you along for the ride here. Justin Morissette in studio. Aziz Orjuani, hoping to connect with him in the next hour as well, along with Nico Cephalos, our junior sport business correspondent. They're all going to be part of the buy and sell panel presented by Pastime Sports and Games next. And among the questions we're going to ask our panel, who wins the World Cup? And also, who wins the Stanley Cup? And how far do the New York Knickerbockers go in their dream run to the NBA Finals? That and a lot more right here on the Sport Market, including a focus on the big Canucks news this week. Manny Malhotra confirmed as head coach and off to a really good start, just in the same way that the Sedins and Ryan Johnson press conference was very, very well done and well received. So was Manny Malhotra's debut as the new head coach of the Vancouver Canucks. Doesn't mean there's a Stanley Cup just around the corner, but it means, in my view, they've made the right call on the head coaching category.
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0: Yeah, it was very humbling, and we definitely took a lot away from last year. But don't get me wrong, winning is way better than losing. We definitely enjoyed that first season. But yeah, it was definitely a lesson for us that, you know, we need to continue to evolve. We need to continue to work on our craft. But just the consistency that we come to the rink with every day is what the players will feed off of. So we tried to lead by example as much as we could.
1: The voice of Manny Malhotra.

0: reach your fan base. But Manny Malhotra showed there in spades why he is such a good candidate as head coach. Now, it's a lot more than just the public communication skills. Arguably more important are the internal locker room communications that he has with his top players and with the roster in general. But that being made official earlier this week, Manny Malhotra, new head coach of the Vancouver Canucks. And it's one of the things we're going to kick around in this week's Buy and Sell.
1: It's time to buy, sell, or hold on the sport market. The stock market of sport.
0: Presented by Pastime Sports and Games, which is the place to be in any of its four Lower Mainland locations for soccer opportunities, with the world coming to Vancouver. Jerseys, tees, scarves, figurines, panini stickers, and more. 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Our buy and sell panel is featuring John Festinger from Chandler Fogden Lyman and the UBC Law School, Aziz Rajwani from the Langara College School of Management and the UBC Sauder School of Business, Justin Morissette in the producer's chair, and Nico Safalis, our junior sport correspondent, rounding things out for us. And just going to start with you, Nico, put the pressure on you. Are you buying that the Vancouver Canucks got it right in naming and appointing Manny Malhotra as the new head coach?
2: Yeah, I believe so. We need a winning coach in our environment, and with him winning with Abbotsford was great. Overall, this team has some ups and downs, but we haven't really brought in a coach the past few years that has really had that winning mentality. I really believe he's going to go down as a great coach for the Canucks.
0: That is the first round of feedback from Nico Safalis, our junior sport business correspondent. Justin Morissette in the producer's chair. Are you buying that this is a two thumbs up appointment for the Canucks?
3: Yeah. I mean, I'm usually pretty cynical about most things regarding this team. And in fact, I was extremely disappointed at the head coaching decision they made around this time last year, because it seemed to me that the obvious decision is the one that they just made. And it seemed at this time last year as well that chances were pretty good that they might have lost Manny to a different team, perhaps the Toronto Maple Leafs or any number of other organizations looking for a head coach over the last 365 days. But yes, this was the decision to make last year, and better late than never is how I will put it. I am very happy with how things have gone down lately, yeah.
0: Aziz Rajwani, what are you buying on the Manny Malhotra file?
4: Oh, absolutely agree that this was the right move for the Canucks to make with Manny Malhotra. Obviously, I said a couple of weeks ago that they were negotiating with Manny Malhotra and everything worked out. But it's only because it's of where the cycle, the point in the cycle at which the Canucks are at. The Canucks right now need someone who can work with young players, as Manny Malhotra has proven he can, winning the Calder Cup a season ago with the Abbotsford Canucks. And that's what you really need right now. Ideally, whenever you're going out for a coach, whether an internal candidate is favored or not, you still do a proper search. Otherwise, you're wasting an opportunity. But in this case, because of the stage of the cycle where the Canucks at, I think he was the best choice and probably the only choice. Otherwise, you might have looked at other coaches such as Patrick Roy, Cassidy. You actually would have done a proper search. But in this case, because of the where the team is in a rebuild phase, he was the best choice, and I think they made the right choice. So go Canucks, go.
0: John Festinger, former Executive Vice President of Business Operations, Canucks Sports and Entertainment. Is this the right call? Are you buying that they've done well by appointing Manny Malhotra?
5: Before we get there, about your Pastime Sports ad, what is a panini sticker?
0: Listen, we have some work to do during the break. Panini is in soccer what the best of the best trading cards are in other sports.
5: Okay.
0: You've got soccer trading cards, still traditional ones, but Panini has carved out an incredible

0: Subculture of Panini stickers, which are collectibles.
1: Okay, well, thank you for the education.
2: Sorry, back, John, isn't that an Italian pasta?
1: Back to Manny Malhotra. So, yes, terrific communication skills. Yes, he's a winner. Yes, yes to everything everybody else has said. But I think there's something that's been unsaid. The character of Manny Malhotra, the class of Manny Malhotra, where he came from, the fact that he's a visible minority, the things that he has overcome to be such an incredible player, coach, communicator, and winner is maybe an unparalleled and hardly reported enough upon story in the NHL.
0: Round one of Buy and Sell presented by Pastime Sports and Games. If you're a golf fan, you've got to check out Upper Deck FLIR Ultra Golf. It is the release of the week. You can find out more information at pastimesports.ca. Round number two, Stanley Cup is now a best of five heading into Hockey Night in Canada on a Saturday night in Vancouver and from coast to coast to coast on Rogers Sportsnet. And we'll start with Justin Morissette in the producer's chair. Who are you buying will win the Stanley Cup?
3: Well, I'm scared that the answer is going to be the Vegas Golden Knights, but I will pick Carolina. I think they have been one of the more dominant teams that we've ever seen in the postseason, the run that they've been on with two losses so far. I really hope that they do it, though, because, look, there's so much on the line in a Stanley Cup final. It's a copycat league. It kind of shapes the way teams look to build themselves over the next, say, 5 years from now. And it is sort of a crossroads moment for the sport. What sort of teams do we want to see in hockey? What do we want the NHL to be? Do we want teams that play the money puck approach and go analytical and make smart bets that other teams aren't making, like the Carolina Hurricanes have been doing for years now, and it would be great to see them finally rewarded for that, versus a team like the Vegas Golden Knights that will exploit any advantage that they possibly can, no matter the ethics of it? I think that is the kind of philosophical battle at play here in the Stanley Cup final, and for the kind of hockey that I want to see and support, I need the Carolina Hurricanes to win this series, because unfortunately we ascribe character to victory. The people who win in the playoffs do it because they have higher moral fiber than people who lose, is how we talk about sports, period. And I really cannot stomach watching this Vegas Golden Knights team get that sort of label applied to them. So it's got to be Carolina.
0: Third Stanley Cup in 9 years, at least appearance in the final. They've already won a cup. There are teams like, of course, our Vancouver Canucks and the Buffalo Sabres that have gone 50-plus years without a single cup. That is what gets under the skin of Justin Morissette and other hockey fans like him.
3: Well, also the guy in net, but we don't really need to talk about that.
0: That's another sidebar. Nico Cephalas, your take. Are you buying that it's the Carolina Hurricanes or the Vegas Golden Knights that hoists Lord Stanley's mug?
4: You know, I'm going to have to go with the Carolina Hurricanes here. They are 6-0 this season in overtime for the playoffs, and they just look unstoppable in close games. And what Justin was saying, the Canucks have three finals appearances in, 56 years? Vegas is 10 years or 9 years. And it kind of makes me mad as well. And I think overall, I want to see the Carolina Hurricanes get it done, take down Jack Eichel, and win it for us.
0: It's interesting. The Mitch Marner storyline, though, is an interesting one. It is almost poetic that he is having several years' worth of success in the same Conn Smythe candidacy as a member of the Golden Knights. Not to say that that should sway Nico or Justin, but John Festinger, who are you buying wins the Stanley Cup?
1: So, and I am as divided as possible on this. I'm just trying to predict who's going to win and give you a reason why. I'm going to predict Vegas. I think the Mitch Marner storyline is the positive one. I think the goaltender story and the past is beyond awful and the negative one. But ultimately, where do you want, you know, it comes down to character. And I think the lack of character of the owner in Carolina, in my view, owners, if they're not good, undermine their own teams. And I do think this will be a 7-game series, but Carolina will lose and we'll never know why, but it'll be something stupid the owner did going into game 7 would be my prediction and guess.
0: Very quick weigh in from Aziz Rajwani, the UBC Sauder School of Business, Langara College School of Management.
2: Well, I think it's got to be the Carolina Hurricanes. I mean, Tom is like Tom Dundon, et cetera. And it's a very good story about how he's changed things in Carolina. A positive one, that is, unlike the Portland Trailblazers so far. But that remains to be seen. But to me, even John mentioned a couple of weeks ago that they don't have any stars. And he might be right. The only one I can think of is Ehlers. But they have a star. And that star's name is a coach named Brind'Amour that everybody knows about. And he definitely, most definitely, has character. And that character, his character, I think, is more important than the owner's character. And I think that's why the Carolina Hurricanes will win.
0: Yeah, I'm just going to put it out there. I mean, it's a separate debate. And I know John went there a couple of weeks ago. But the Carolina Hurricanes have several stars. They're not starless. You look at Seth Jarvis as an example, one of the best Canadian hockey players out there. Bottom line, it is a Logan Stankoven franchise. You've got Stahl. You've got a couple of other players that would be stars on almost any other team. Keep in mind that in Raleigh, it's not a traditional hockey market. They're a mediocre regional brand that suppresses the value of their stars. Next couple of rounds will be on the NBA Finals and the Grey Cup, with the BC Lions watching the rest of the league kick off this weekend with a new CFL season. Also, the BC Lions will start next week. We'll ask our panel who wins the 2026 Grey Cup. That and a lot more as we continue to rate and debate the Bulls and Bears of sport business on the Sport Mart.
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12: Knowing how passionate the fans are here about their Canucks, and knowing that it matters here, hockey matters to these people, and they want to see a product that is deserving of their approval and their fanship. And lastly, and most importantly, or I shouldn't say most importantly, but a major factor in it is the fact that I have an opportunity to come back here and work with such great people. Henrik, Daniel, RJ, the fact that we are so aligned in the way we see things, from an on-ice product to the off-ice daily messaging to the way people should be treated. We're very much in sync with that. So it's a great opportunity.
0: The rebranding of the Vancouver Canucks has begun in earnest, not just the rebuilding, but the rebranding. And you can hear it in that alignment between new head coach Manny Malhotra, between him and general manager Ryan Johnson, between the two of them and the Twins, Henrik and Daniel Sedin, co-presidents of hockey operations. And it leads to our third round question or discussion point for our buy and sell panel presented by Pastime Sports and Games. Listen, the world is coming to Vancouver, and Pastime Sports and Games has you covered with the best jerseys, the Canadian jerseys, also your favorites from Europe, South America, and elsewhere around the world. Just check things out at pastimesports.ca for more information. But here is the third round, and we'll begin with John Festinger. Who has had, in your opinion, the better offseason so far? The Toronto Maple Leafs or the Vancouver Canucks?
1: You all laughed at me a couple of weeks ago when I predicted that the Vancouver Canucks would get into the playoffs sooner than the Toronto Maple Leafs, although the Toronto Maple Leafs would win the cup sooner than Vancouver, both being a long time away. It is very clear to me that the Vancouver Canucks have had the way better offseason. I have much less confidence in the Leafs than I had before, and I had considerable lack of confidence in the Leafs before. I think Leafs front office, senior management, has completely messed up, and mark my words, they will mess up the Raptors too next year.
0: Aziz Rajwani from the UBC Sauder School of Business, Langara College School of Management. Your take, who's had the better off season, the Canucks or the Leafs?
2: I think the Canucks have had the better off season for a number of reasons. Obviously, on one part, the Toronto Maple Leafs, and I can joke about them because they were my first love as a team, but I've lived in Vancouver a lot longer than I have in Toronto, so I can call them Toronto Maple Laughs, but they've gone back to, it seems like, doing back to that, what I used to joke about 5 years ago, although in the last 5 years, I think they've been pretty good. They won the draft lottery, so that gives them a win. But I think the fact that the Canucks have committed to a rebuild and have gone on to formulate a team that's ready for rebuild, and when I say a team, an off-ice team, that's formulated towards building towards achieving the rebuild and getting the Canucks to be a playoff contender as soon as possible, not in a fast way, as slow as the pace takes, but they're committed to it. And I think that's what makes them the winner in the offseason.
0: Nico Cephalos, who are you buying as the team that's had the better offseason to date, the Leafs, Canucks?
4: You know, I feel Toronto on their scorecard, they were not expecting to miss the playoffs this season. With Vancouver, obviously, we were. And as of right now, Vancouver really has a clear picture of what they want to do for next season. Toronto obviously getting lucky with the first overall pick. I think at the end of the day, that's going to help them out a lot. But Vancouver easily has a clear picture.
0: Justin Morissette.
3: I think obviously winning the first overall pick in the draft is would have been a nice feather in the cap for the Canucks this offseason. But I don't think that's enough to tip the scales in favor of the Leafs, because this is a draft where I don't think there's a huge noticeable difference in the type of player you're going to get between pick one and pick three in this particular draft. And to echo what John said, I do feel like Leafs management absolutely blundered it. A catastrophic choice given the options available to them and who they put in charge of this team. I do not believe in John Chyka whatsoever. He's like, it seemed like they got rid of Treliving to move back towards a Dubas type GM. And instead what they got is a guy who presents publicly like a Kyle Dubas, but holds all of the internal opinions of a Treliving. So I'm not really sure why they made a move at all. Honestly, a disastrous offseason for the Toronto Maple Leafs. I will pick the Vancouver Canucks.
0: Winning the draft lottery was huge for the Toronto Maple Leafs. Make no mistake, that was an absolute bonus. But when that is clearly the single biggest thing that's happened in your offseason, it's not enough in comparison to something that I think they wind up getting, maybe not a Gavin McKenna at the top of the charts, but they still wind up getting a good player that seems to be entering a situation where the emphasis will be on culture. And the cultural alignment is why I think the Canucks, with their appointments, have had the better offseason so far. Round four of buy and sell. We shift gears to the NBA Finals. 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It is the release of the week. 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Who wins the NBA Finals with the New York Knicks up 2 and heading to MSG for games 3 and 4? Nico Cefalis, our junior sport business correspondent.
4: You know, when the Canucks won 2 straight games in 2011, that was at home. But here, it's different. The Knicks are going home up 2, so much different circumstances here. And I really do believe the Knicks are going to get it done.
0: Yeah, I'm going to just quickly weigh in right now. I know that it's still 5 games, and the Knicks need to get 2 of those before they can celebrate. But I just think the way they came back for game 2, that gave them such a bonus. They'll be able to play with quite a bit of reckless abandon at MSG on Monday night in front of the highest get-in price in NBA Finals history, and that could set the stage for a sweep. It might still go 7, but I think either way, the New York Knicks wind up winning. Aziz Rajwani, your take.
2: I think it's the New York Knicks in 6. Obviously, the game on Monday night is pivotal, and San Antonio has to win that game to make it a series of 6. The only reservation that I have about the New York Knicks winning is, well, it's one. What's his actual title? President of the Divided States of America, I think? Or is it President of the Red States of America? I'm not sure. I tend to forget these things. I'm going through dementia right now, I think. That's the only thing that I don't like about the New York Knicks winning is that one person. But other than that, I think the New York Knicks deserve it. They've worked towards it. It's not like, unlike the Yankees or other teams where they've bought their team, they've actually earned it. They've made trades. They've signed players. They've got a new coach that they brought in, all sorts of things. At times, it felt like chaos if you're a Knicks fan, but I think they absolutely deserve it, and I think they can pull it off.
0: You know, I'll tell you, he's had some rough years, James Dolan, the CEO of Madison Square Garden Entertainment, but it's amazing what winning or the prospects of winning does. People are giving him a lot of credit for the last couple of seasons of the moves and some of the big onions, so to speak, that the Knicks have shown. Not to say that he's reformed fully, but I'll tell you, when you've got a Knicks fan base as excited as it is right now, it's very different being the CEO than in years and years of losing, which is what that fan base has gone through. Justin Morissette.
3: You mentioned the remarkable PR turnaround. Yeah, it's not even, we're only a couple months removed from the story about how there's surveillance cameras everywhere in Madison Square Garden, and James Dolan is personally surveilling basically every single person in the building so he can kick out anyone who tweets a mean thing about him. Yes, so for his team to be in the position they're in right now, quite the turnaround, definitely. I'm a big fan of his music, by the way. JD in the Straight Shot. No, no one is. It's the Knicks. They're going to win this thing. They might never lose another game ever again, honestly. And Aziz is right. There is some bad juju in the crowd, potentially. There is ample opportunity for a reverse curse to happen here over the next couple nights in New York. But this team just has such a special feeling to it right now. It almost feels like, obviously completely different sport, but like the 2004 Red Sox. They go on that reverse sweep against the Yankees and then sweep the World Series afterwards. The Knicks do feel like, right now, a team that is just not going to lose until the end of this playoffs.
0: John Festinger.
1: I go the opposite way. If you look at that game last night and look at the San Antonio reactions and look at Wemby's reactions, I think you are going to see them dominate the next 2 games in an unexpected way, and then it'll be wide open. But I'm going to say, believe it or not, San Antonio in 6 or 7. To me, the San Antonio is the Red Sox here.
0: BC Lions don't kick off until next week. We're going to go around the horn here very quickly on who wins the Grey Cup in November, with the season ending, I guess it's November 15th is the date, and that will be in Calgary at McMahon Stadium. Justin Morissette in the producer's chair. Who wins the Grey Cup 2026?
3: I am hoping it's a nice bounce back season for Nathan Rourke and the BC Lions. Would love to see him play the kind of way that he was before that initial trip south of the border. I know he's shown flashes of being that guy again, but I think it's healthy for the league to have a player playing at that level again. And it would be great, obviously, for the fans here in BC to watch a team do that, those sorts of things. So I'm going with my heart on this one. I don't really know the competitive field for the CFL as a whole for next season, but my heart says this is a good year for BC.
0: Aziz Rajwani.
2: I think the team that's going to win the Grey Cup is a team that has the best quarterback. And based on that, I think the BC Lions have the best quarterback, Nathan Rourke. And I think that's the real reason that the BC Lions are going to win. I also think they're going to get off to a good start with their home games in Kelowna, quote unquote, and they'll do really well. I think it's going to be a great, great season, and I think the best quarterback's Nathan Rourke, and go Lions, go!
0: John Festinger, who are you buying to win the Grey Cup in November?
1: Exactly what Aziz said. I think it's Rourke and the Lions, maybe overdue, but certainly due with the talent and with all the support that they have, both from fans and ownership.
0: Nico Cephalas, our junior sport business correspondent, what are you buying on this front?
4: I really do believe it's going to be great for the league, for the BC Lions to make that Grey Cup. We haven't made it for a long time, and I think for the city as well, it'd be great. Saskatchewan, yeah, they're probably going to be on the power rankings, ranked number one, but you know, there's always some great upsets, and the BC Lions are really starting to ramp it up.
0: I'd second that motion and the sentiment around the table. They should have been at the Grey Cup last year. They had an opportunity with a minute and a half left or whatever it was. They let it fritter away. I think you talk about competitive gumption. They're going to bring a lot of it into this new season. That is Buy and Sell, presented by Pastime Sports and Games. 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And, of course, seven matches in Vancouver. Pastime Sports has you covered as well. Jerseys, caps for the biggest and best soccer fans listening. 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
0: The Sport Market Power Rankings we rolled out earlier. 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
0: This week's pitch is directed at Commissioner Don Garber of Major League Soccer. And listen, make no mistake, he has done so much good work as commissioner of the fifth biggest league in North America, behind the NFL, the NBA, Major League Baseball, the National Hockey League, grown it to 30 franchises plus, the multiplication effect in franchise value, which is essentially the biggest job of a commissioner, is to create value for his governors, create value for his or her owners. And Don Garber has definitely done that. The pitch, though, is for him to try to position both the discussions around Vancouver and the future of the Whitecaps, the more recent discussions around CF Montreal, and the future of MLS in Montreal and the other markets as well, is more of a, hey, listen, we're committed to helping to create a better situation, as opposed to putting the onus fully on the market. And I think that's where he's going a little bit offside here. And it's a slippery slope that if you wind up talking about financial difficulties or challenges or lack of corporate support in Vancouver and then in Montreal, where you're talking about a renovated Olympic Stadium is the key to the long-term sustainability of the franchise there, if that's the big part of your narrative and you're consistently asking for government support and taxpayer funding, I just think you run the risk of getting that message tired very, very quickly. And I do think that he has the ability to communicate with that nuance where it's like, hey, this isn't just a failure of the Vancouver market. This is a failure of the league as well. And you don't say it that way, of course, but just taking more accountability. That is my pitch. That is the sport business proposal of the week, is that Don Garber doesn't come out every time talking about we need more government support here or else it's not sustainable. Soon he'll be talking, you know, 20 of 30 teams. And that, again, will not be the right narrative long term. That is this week's Sport Market Pitch.
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0: 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It's a football weekend in the Mile High City of Denver, Seattle versus Denver, in a rematch of the big game last year. Denver made it to the AFC, losing to New England. 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
13: The Gary Bettman Canadian Cup drought continues. Nothing says hockey like 95 degrees Fahrenheit in June in Nevada and Carolina. And no medals for a stacked Canadian team at the World Hockey Championship. I've noticed we've been very anti-jewelry lately. Claude Julien is back behind the bench as head coach of the Zurich Lions in the Swiss League. He's already prepping for the season opener versus the Bern Toblerones. Have to be careful against their triangle offense. And a fan ran onto the court at San Antonio's Frostbank Center during the fourth quarter of Game 1 to get a selfie of himself and Victor Wembanyama. I've never been at a high-stakes sporting event and thought, it's crunch time. This is the perfect time to enter the field of play and get a photo with my hero. I'm sure the other 18,000 in attendance and 18 million watching on TV won't mind the interruption.
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1: From the National Newsroom of the Canadian Press, I'm Brenda Molina Navidev. Prime Minister Mark Carney is heading to Europe on Thursday with stops in Ireland and France for the G7 summit.
2: This year's G7 gathering was delayed by a day due to festivities for Flag Day and U.S. President Donald Trump's birthday in the United States. France says the focus of the summit will be on reducing global inequalities, while Carney's office says he'll be positioning Canada as the reliable partner in a period of global uncertainty. Carleton University professor Fenn Osler-Hampson says the real discussions at the summit will happen when Trump is out of the room and revolve around how the leaders handle the unpredictable president. Before the summit, Carney will be meeting with political and business leaders in Paris and Dublin to advance trade ties with the European economies. Craig Lord, The Canadian Press, Ottawa.
1: Police have confirmed at least two arrests as tens of thousands participated in Toronto's annual Walk with Israel. Participants carried Israeli flags while Iranian and American flags were also visible in the crowd. The event comes amid ongoing tensions in the Middle East and repeated protests in Canada over the deadly war in the Gaza Strip. A new grim milestone in the U.S.-Israeli war with Iran as a fragile ceasefire faces another test. Tom Sufi Burge reports from Jerusalem.
3: Still no sign of a deal to end the war with Iran, which is now into its 100th day, and the ceasefire is under real strain. The U.S. military saying it shot down two more Iranian one-way attack drones, which were threatening ships in the Strait of Hormuz.
1: Meantime, Israel has struck Beirut's southern suburbs without warning, days after a ceasefire agreement in Washington went into effect, and despite a U.S. request not to attack Lebanon's capital. Iran had warned that an attack on Beirut would renew full-scale war across the Mideast. Police still have no suspects in custody after a weekend shooting near an Ohio street festival wounded multiple people. Toledo Deputy Police Chief Joe Heffernan gave an update.
4: 12 people were struck with bullets. That's what we have right now. Two of them critical. We're processing the scene. We do have some evidence and we're following up on some leads.
1: Police haven't identified any potential suspects. Three people are dead after a collision involving a car and four motorcycles in South Central Ontario.
5: Provincial police say the multi-vehicle crash happened early Saturday night at the intersection of a busy highway in Kawartha Lakes, roughly 150 kilometers northeast of Toronto. Investigators say an 18-year-old driver of a passenger vehicle from Peterborough was pronounced dead at the scene. They add that two motorcyclists, a 72-year-old man and a 65-year-old man, also died in the crash. A third motorcyclist was initially taken to a local hospital before transferred to Toronto, while a fourth motorcyclist was treated and released at the scene. Don Mitchell, The Canadian Press.
1: Pope Leo XIV has honored Spain's tradition of religious devotion as a school of faith during a mass before 1.2 million people. This is The Canadian Press. In sports, Edmonton Oilers superstar captain Connor McDavid has won the Ted Lindsay Award. The honor is voted on by members of the NHL Players Association for the most outstanding player in the league. McDavid led the league with 138 points this season. PWHL Hamilton has signed forward Emily Clark to a two-year deal after three seasons with the Ottawa Charge. Clark was one of Ottawa's three foundational players ahead of the inaugural PWHL season and led the Charge to back-to-back Walter Cup finals. The Toronto Blue Jays are hosting the finale of their three-game series against the Baltimore Orioles. Toronto beat Baltimore 6-4 yesterday after dropping the opener 13-3 on Friday night. Iran's soccer team has arrived in Mexico for training ahead of the World Cup, before three group matches in the U.S. later this month. The team's participation in the soccer tournament, jointly hosted by the U.S., Mexico, and Canada, has been complicated by the Iran war. From the Canadian Press, I'm Brenda Molina Navidev.
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11: It is such a great time of year to be a hockey fan, such a great time of year to be a basketball fan. And if you're a fan of both, there's nothing better than the front row seat you have this weekend to the Stanley Cup final between the Carolina Hurricanes and the Vegas Golden Knights. Game three goes tonight at T-Mobile Arena in Las Vegas, Nevada, and on Hockey Night in Canada on Rogers Sportsnet from coast to coast to coast. That series is now a best of five. Meanwhile, in the association, the New York Knicks, quite surprisingly, I might add, are up two games to none over Victor Wembanyama and the San Antonio Spurs, taking those two games in San Antonio with game three at MSG Madison Square Garden on Monday night. The highest get-in price in NBA Finals history is that Monday night. And that's what happens when you combine heritage brand with pent-up demand and the biggest market in North America. It is just incredible to see on a few fronts how big a deal the Knicks have become and how, as a New York team, they're not being branded the way the evil empire, the New York Yankees, were, or other, let's say, formidable payroll teams. The New York Knicks are where they are, and OG Anunoby, the former Raptor, is part of the success story. They're two wins away from their first title since the mid-1970s. They haven't even been in the NBA Finals since 1999. But in Vancouver and throughout British Columbia, it is FIFA World Cup countdown. The World Cup begins next Saturday at BC Place with Australia against Turkey, and the Friday night before, you have Canada against Bosnia Herzegovina at Toronto Stadium, the facility formerly known and then to be known again as BMO Field. That will be an enormous Friday night in soccer history, the first ever World Cup game on Canadian soil. And with six games in Toronto and seven matches in Vancouver, it will be interesting to see the wild card that is the Canadian national men's team. Let's check out the headlines in this morning's Sun Sports.
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11: Manny Malhotra hired as the head coach of the Vancouver Canucks. Ryan Johnson making the announcement earlier this week. Patrick Johnson has the story on the section page of Sun Sports and online at VancouverSun.com. And Aziz Rajwani joins us from the UBC Sauder School of Business, Langara College School of Management. You've got the two Sedins, Henrik and Daniel, as co-presidents, hockey operations. You've got Ryan Johnson, who didn't play on the 2011 team, but the 2009 team into 2010. And now you've got Manny Malhotra, who was part of the Stanley Cup finalist team in 2011. This is a class reunion of the very best kind. There really seems to be not just a clear strategy and patient strategy that you need for a rebuild, but a real commitment to cultural success as well, Aziz.
12: Yeah, I mean, John Festinger pointed out, Manny Malhotra's character, and obviously at the time that John spent with Canucks Sports and Entertainment, he probably got to observe that. I don't know very much about him, but RJ is the only one I know the least about. But when I look at the Sedins, they ooze with character. Same thing with Manny Malhotra. When you read about all the stuff he's done and the stuff that he's done here in Vancouver, you know that he's character. RJ, I'm sure, is like that as well. So you've got people with character, and I think that really and truly is important when you're building a culture around a team. Because when the players see that, either they've seen it personally or they'll have read about it, and when they see character, they too, by osmosis, quote-unquote, will absorb that character, and that culture is really important to a winning team. It's to have character, it's to care about your teammates, to hold your teammates accountable, not by screaming and shouting at them, but by encouraging them, and all of those things. When you put all of that together, that's ultimately what results in a championship team, when one team member is willing to do everything that he can for another team member in other sports, he or she can.
11: Aziz's points are very, very clear. You saw culture, you saw character being traded as really essential currency for this new front office of the Vancouver Canucks, John. You've been in the NHL. You've been in a number of situations. We all know you need strategy. But one of the big learnings I have is that culture eats strategy for breakfast 4 or 5 days. And the best is to have a strategy that you develop into a winning culture, because the winning culture, the intangibles are palpable.
13: Well, strategy has to be your culture to a certain extent. I just want to make a comment about Ryan Johnson, because I think he is the potential gem in all of this. He is maturing, and he will be maturing under the Sedins, who I think were probably born mature. And I think that's a wonderful thing. Also, how can you not have everlasting admiration for anybody who dated Erin Andrews for as long as Ryan Johnson went out with her? So, that's all I need to know. No, I think it's a fabulous group of people.
11: Is that culture or strategy?
13: I would suspect it's both.
11: Okay, there you go.
13: But I think it's a great group of people, and I think there's a lot of potential, and there's a lot of diversity. All kidding aside, there's a lot of diversity in the personalities, and they all bring something to the table.
14: If I could jump in for a moment here, I would love to comment on the fact that I saw a lot of commentary from fans online this week, which is maybe my own mistake for looking there. But people trying to, hold the media to some kind of gotcha moment for having said very similar things about Jim Rutherford when that new era began. A breath of fresh air it was to hear the things that they had to say when they came in. I think that speaks more to the bar being on the absolute floor post Benning era, where literally anyone could have come in and had any sort of concrete idea of what they wanted to do
11: and the ability to communicate
14: and been treated like a breath of fresh air. But I think as time wore on, I think Jim Rutherford kind of revealed himself to be front office Messier in a way, a guy who had a lauded reputation as a winner who came in here and turned into a horror movie monster where oftentimes the call was coming from inside the house. I'm very glad to see no more Rutherford around here, but I don't think that, we got to look at every single person who comes in as being treated like a breath of fresh air. I think what the Sedins and Malhotra and Ryan Johnson have put forward over the last 2 weeks would be treated positively in any circumstance, because these are guys speaking clearly, communicating ideas that this market has been desperate to hear for almost, more than a decade now.
11: Looking at some of the other headlines in this morning's edition of Sun Sports and online at VancouverSun.com, it is the final weekend at Roland Garros in Paris, the French Open final. Mira Andreeva of Russia, the 19-year-old, wins her first Grand Slam. She becomes the youngest winner of a Grand Slam since Monica Seles won back in 1992. She defeats Maja Chwalinska of Poland, 6-3, 6-2. The qualifier, who's trying to become the first champion since Emma Raducanu at the U.S. Open. And that sets the stage for the men's singles final, which is also previewed in the pages of Sun Sports and online at VancouverSun.com, between 10th-seeded Italian Flavio Caboli and 2nd-seeded German Alexander Zverev. All kinds of other stuff looking at the next season of the Montreal Canadiens and the Canadian teams. Pat Hickey of the Gazette in Montreal talking about the fact that Jakub Dobysz has definitely put the NHL on notice after that deep playoff run. It's just one playoff run. It wasn't a Stanley Cup, so there's always work to be done, John Festinger.
13: There's tons to be done, but the Canadians have shown that they're very, very capable of it. I've got a question for you. The next story: Knicks season ticket holders face a heart versus head dilemma. If you were a season ticket holder, Tom Mayenecht of the Knicks, would you sell your tickets for $10,000 a ticket, or would you go see game six?
11: If I've won the lottery, I would definitely do that. No, the bottom line is, you're a season ticket holder to be there at the biggest moments in franchise history. There's other ways you make up that that money, but it is one of the great headlines. There's a full page on the business side of this NBA Finals that is a real primer for anybody who loves the thought of the business of sport.
13: Amen to your response, though.
11: We've also got a tribute, and obviously the sad news of the passing of Cliff Fletcher, who is one of the real class acts that I met in my time in the National Hockey League. Certainly not only with the Flames and their title in 1989, which came against my Habs back in the day, but also his work with the Toronto Maple Leafs all the years. Cliff Fletcher, one of the real good guys in the business of hockey. And again, you've got the...

0: We're joined by Joey Kenward, the host of Canucks Connected. We'll get him to weigh in on his thoughts as to how big an opportunity this is for soccer in particular and sport in general to have Vancouver one of 16 host cities in the 2026 FIFA World Cup. That and a lot more, including Steve Ewan at the bottom of the hour and our closing bell commentary right here on The Sport Market.
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7: Coming off of last year, obviously not the season that you want, but you look at it as now an opportunity to evolve. And for the guys that were here, obviously not a great feeling and not a position they wanted to be in. So automatically there is an urgency for them to want to get better. And with that as your foundation, you know, you can only go up from there. So knowing that the guys are motivated and they want to climb out of the basement, for lack of a better term, it's a great starting point for us, and one that we definitely feel we can start to guide and push in the right direction.
0: It's unfair to expect that every NHL head coach can sound like that. It's unfair to suggest that communications, publicly especially, comes easily to all good head coaches, because there's some terrific head coaches who don't have that gift of presentation. They don't have that gift of communication. But it is certainly one of the big assets, as you heard there and over the course of the last few days, that Manny Malhotra brings to the table. And it is a big deal, not just because of how important communications is in the business of sport, but the business of business and the business of life in general, but also how especially important communications is in any of the seven Canadian markets where you've got really knowledgeable hockey fans. And most fans are going to give you the benefit of the doubt as long as they hear a plan. They hear you articulate vision. They hear you articulate the importance of culture and the commitment to not only becoming a contender, but to become a Stanley Cup champion as per the rebuild that the Vancouver Canucks are currently on. And someone, of course, who's got a front row seat for that is the one and only Joey Kenward of Sportsnet 650 in Vancouver, the host of Canucks Connected. And we'll go right there. Your thought, Joey K, on how right the Vancouver Canucks got this head coaching position with

0: the appointment of Manny Malhotra?
1: Well, there's a lot of green check marks that come with him behind the bench. Obviously, having been a head coach with many of the players that will be on that bench, especially with those that were part of the Calder Cup championship team in Abbotsford a couple of years ago. His reputation, not only with the fan base here, but with hockey people in general around the league, is very, very strong. And trust me, that goes a long way for somebody that's going behind an NHL bench as the head boss for the very first time. He also has very good experience behind the NHL bench, albeit as an assistant. It's not like he's coming into this 100% green. He's been a part of the NHL day-to-day life for much of his adult life, whether it was as a player, whether it was as an assistant coach when he started with Vancouver. He put in a number of years on the Maple Leafs bench, working alongside a few different coaches in that market. So, and then, you know, you heard him speak so eloquently at his opening press conference earlier in the week at Rogers Arena. It just seems like the ideal fit at this time of the history of the franchise. It's a reset. It's a big change, but I think it's the right timing and the right man to be brought in for this change moving forward.
0: I use the term class reunion. That looks like we were headed towards somewhat of a class reunion when you look at the two Sedins from the 2011 team, Ryan Johnson from the 2009 team just going into 2010. He wasn't part of the Stanley Cup finalists, but Manny Malhotra was. And they had a shared experience. And that's going to validate their commitment to culture, because they're not just talking about people they're meeting for the first time. They're talking about people who they've gone to war with, they've battled with in the trenches, and they know that there is a meaning to their commitment to culture, and that they believe that a winning culture is something that has to be established in order to get to the winning.
1: Yeah, and that's not easy to do in today's NHL. A lot of people look at that, they raise eyebrows saying, is this the old boys club? Well, you know what? Vancouver Canucks just went through a circumstance within the past couple of years where all of the people in the hockey ops operation outside of Jim Rutherford and Patrick Alvin had never worked with one another. Okay. All of the coaching staff after Rick Tocchet had left had never worked with one another. And I'm talking about when Adam Foote was put into the head coaching title, and then they put Scott Young behind the bench with Kevin Dean and Brett McLean. They're all gone. So now, and we'll see what the coaching staff looks like, because that's obviously a big priority here moving forward. But I think for the top roles of the club right now, co-presidents, general manager, head coach, if you already have familiarity with one another, whether you haven't worked in any of these titles, and none of these people have at the NHL level together, I think that when you've got that trust factor ingrained over years, it is going to make this long journey together a little bit more comfortable than if people were being put in this position, in this situation for the franchise, having never worked together, whether it was teammates on the ice or working in the hockey offices off the ice. So I think that it's really, really important. Now, there's some key positions still to be filled. They're going to have to bring in a new general manager of the Abbotsford Club, which probably will have a title of assistant GM with the Vancouver Canucks. They have to bring in staff that have experience working with NHL players, whether it was at the American League level or if they've had NHL experience as associates or assistants already on their hockey resume. And then, of course, you've got all the other elements, whether it's the players coming through the draft, players coming through free agency, players maybe being acquired through trade. But I think that the nucleus of the group that they've established here over the last little while, I think it's very important that they all have a relationship outstanding prior to getting into the specific roles they're going to have together now with the Canucks.
0: We're talking to Joey Kenward of Canucks Connected and Sportsnet Radio here in Vancouver. Joey, let's just pivot very quickly to two soccer items that we'd love your perspective on before we let you get back to your busy weekend. The first of which is, we're a week away from the very first World Cup game ever held in Vancouver, Australia, Turkey, and we're now 6 days away from the very first game overall in Canada. That'll happen at the facility formerly known as BMO Field, now known as Toronto Stadium. And of course, that'll be Bosnia-Herzegovina in the opening match against Canada. Imagine if it was Italy against Canada, and B, just how much bigger over the next week will this World Cup tournament be in the vernacular in the marketplace?
1: If people haven't seen it already in the market, get ready, because it's going to come in at a tidal wave here in the next couple of days, specifically in Vancouver when Canada shifts their matches to BC Place later on this month. I'm extremely excited, having been someone that I never thought in my lifetime that I'd ever get a chance to see Canada play at home hosting the World Cup. So that's just around the corner now. I'm not going to lie to you, though, I'm a little nervous for Canada's national team right now. They're in a situation where they've had some final tune-up matches here in the last week, played in Edmonton and Montreal, respectively. They're a team that's battling the injury bug, and in a big way. And that's really unfortunate for a group that they've drawn in that if we're 100% healthy, you'd have to think they'd be a really solid favorite to make it out of the group stage. But if they don't have an ideal performance from their healthy players in match one against the Bosnians later on this week in Toronto, then it's going to be an uphill battle. Yeah, on paper, the match they've got at BC Place later this month against Qatar is certainly one that's going to be one they should be able to take 3 points from. But you cannot afford, even in the group stage, to be playing catch-up early on. So they've got to be able to get at least a point out of that match against the Bosnians. They've got to be able to take care of business, regardless of what happens in match one when they face Qatar. And then against Switzerland, who knows what the situation's going to be when they play the final group match at BC Place against the Swiss. But regardless, injuries aside, group stage aside, the fact that Canada is hosting the World Cup and we're less than a week away from it, Tom, I know you've been a soccer fan, a sports fan. You probably never thought Canada would have a shot at hosting the biggest sporting event on the planet. It's now in our backyard, and days from now, it's going to be front and center. And like I said, if fans didn't realize how big an event this is right now, just wait. Just wait. It's going to be even bigger once the tournament kicks off later this week.
0: I think even for FIFA, it's been a revelation as to how much more complicated this kind of structure is with 48 countries instead of 32, with 16 host cities, 3 host nations, the participating nations, I think I refer to as host nations. But basically, you've never had 3 countries together. You've never had 48 countries. You've never had 16 host cities. That is going to be really interesting. That dynamic and how long it lasts going into, the rest of the month, I think will be interesting in terms of fan engagement.
1: Well, and let's also think of it this way. For a tournament that's being played in these time zones for the first time in a long time, since 1994 when the USA hosted the World Cup, you're going to get that many more matches in front of that higher captivated audience than they've ever had outside of playing a tournament in Europe. And you think about it, just look at the schedule. There's matches that are going to start in the tournament at 9 a.m. Pacific time, and there will also be matches played kickoff at 9 p.m. Pacific time. So you've got this tournament spanning the biggest populated markets in the Western Hemisphere, okay, spanning multiple hours across the clock. You're right. This is something that FIFA has never experienced before. And if it's going to happen again in this, it's going to be decades before it happens again this way. I think you make a bang on point, as you usually do, that it's something that I think FIFA is just chomping at the bit to see the results. And if the home nations, Canada, USA, and Mexico, can do their part and get out of the group stage, they're just going to see those overall audiences spike probably than they never would have thought would get to those kind of numbers. Got to get there first, though. But once that happens, watch out. It'll be the number one sports property talked about coast to coast to coast.
0: Hopefully we're talking about Canadian win next Saturday at this time against Bosnia-Herzegovina, because it'll go such a long way to set the tone and tempo here. Joey, thank you so much for doing this. We always love having you on the show.
1: Look forward to it. Enjoy the rest of your weekend. And here's keeping fingers crossed. When we talk next week, we've got an opportunity to see Canada playing at home and getting 3 points, their first ever win at a World Cup. That would be special.
0: Special indeed. Just like you, Joey. He is the one and only Joey Kenward, regular contributor to the Sport Market. Next up, we go around the horn with Steve Ewan. I'll ask him his take on Don Garber's last comments, or at least most recent comments, in terms of the situation around the feared location or the potential relocation of the Vancouver Whitecaps. Steve Ewan of The Province and theprovince.com next.
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8: Yeah, again, hi. I won't get too deep into it. That's a major if we'll cross when we get there. But yeah, there's so many dynamics that come into play that would need to be navigated. So yeah, it's not a situation that is taken lightly, and it was definitely brought into consideration in my conversations with RJ, but not something at this point I feel that we need to dig into too much.
0: It's a big talking point, and it always will be, and especially fascinating given what we're talking about. A former NHL player who's now an NHL head coach, his son is about to become an NHL player. The question is, for which team? And a lot of talk as to whether it's a good thing net, or a bad thing to have a dad and his son on the same bench. We'll see if it's something that the Vancouver Canucks have to deal with. And it certainly is something that I can't think of a better answer or a better response to the question than what Manny Malhotra gave just there as part of a near flawless opening press conference. And as I mentioned, on the communication side of things, certainly biased given my privilege of working in the field for years. But I do think it's especially important in the Canadian market to have a head coach who can communicate the way that Manny Malhotra can communicate. Now, it won't all be roses and daisies. There's going to be some real tough post games going forward as the rebuild continues. But Manny Malhotra, gifted in a really important category in my books. Steve Ewan of The Province and theprovince.com goes around the horn with us week in, week out here on The Sport Market, and we really appreciate it. Steve, you've heard great coaches who aren't good communicators. You've heard bad coaches who are really good communicators. Obviously, the proof is in the pudding, but even based on his track record to date, Manny Malhotra seems to be a winner in substance and a winner in being able to convey that substance.
9: I've been a fan for
7: I've seen this as a possibility back to his playing days. He speaks well. He is able to translate the game into kind of edible pieces for us common folk. Obviously, he's a guy that got a lot out of his career, a lot out of his ability, got the most he could. I think it makes a lot of sense. He's a guy that understands the market, understands the Canuck structure or Canuck hierarchy. A guy that understands the prospects. He checks a lot of boxes as far as coming here as coach.
0: We're talking to Steve Ewan, talking about the appointment of Manny Malhotra. You hear the public side of Manny Malhotra's communications. Arguably, the most important thing is in the locker room, the way he communicates with his players in order to get the vast majority. And the way he handled questions about Elias Pettersson and the fact that he really wanted to listen, brilliant in my view, the way he's approached those conversations. But ultimately, the conversations we don't see or hear of will be more important than the ones we do.
7: Obviously, yeah, those are the ones that, and getting, moving this group forward. I think the expectation that they're going to be a playoff team in the near future is false. It's going to be a lot of hard days. I think they're a team that really has a lot of holes right now, really looking to fill in those holes. And he's a guy that I think will have the patience and the understanding to bring this team to that next level and move them along. Obviously that's the hope, but there is some evidence there that's part of his skill set.
0: Pivoting from hockey to soccer, Don Garber communicating in the last 24 to 36 hours that there are no positive updates yet on the Vancouver Whitecaps situation. To me, it's almost like no news is going to be seen as bad news given the task at hand, which is an ownership group dedicated and committed to keeping the Vancouver Whitecaps FC in Vancouver. What did you make of Don Garber's most recent comments? And what do you make of the fact that he's now sort of operating on at least two different fronts with concerns about Vancouver and concerns about the long-term sustainability in Montreal?
7: I think it's worrisome. I think the evaluations, of franchises, $420 million is a lot of money when you don't have a mainstream TV deal. And you have those player costs going up. I think it's a big ask. I think that it's concerning. Being a guy over 50, a guy that has some connection to just the brand Whitecaps, I'd like to see it get done sooner than later. And every day it's not done is a day you kind of go, oh, this isn't trending the right way. So yeah, I don't think things are trending the right way. I'd like to see them get naming rights on the building. I'd like to see them do a bunch of different things, and it hasn't happened yet. So it's a little bit frightening just from a brand standpoint, just from what that brand means in 79 and, the leather doozies and everything they did at Swangard as the 86ers and Whitecaps, and kind of know if you've lived the history, I think there's reason to be alarmed.
0: Yeah, I mean, I would say increasingly so after the burst of activity about 10 days ago when it looked like there was, local group. And if that local group is still working on it, great news indeed. But when you have a name like Grant Gustafson attached to a Vegas option that moves the team out of Vancouver, it's just more real than a nameless option designed to keep the team in Vancouver. But soccer at BC Place will be of a different kind over the course of the next month, beginning 1 week today exactly. Australia against Turkey coming the night after Canada opens in Toronto against Bosnia-Herzegovina. Do most Vancouverites and British Columbians who've been paying attention, do they have a real and accurate sense as to how big an event this is going to be beginning next weekend?
7: I don't think yet. I don't know if we feel it yet. I think this week will tell the tale. As people come to town, you would think that a lot of the visiting fans, the touring fans would roll into town this week. And I think you'll start to get a sense of excitement as this plays out. There's still some, I mean, FIFA's a hard sell on some level. I think there's a perception, which, and their wounds are self-inflicted, that it's not, I think all those events, not just FIFA, but Olympics, there's always a worry that they're going to come in and they're going to displace people. And we're going to wait and see how that plays out.
0: Nathan Rourke and the BC Lions have been watching their other teams, their rivals in the Canadian Football League, open this weekend. Lions don't do so until next weekend. What's your prognosis for the 2026 edition of the BC Lions?
7: I think it's a quarterback league. I think they have the best quarterback. I think they're better on paper than they were a year ago, and they won, seven straight down the stretch and then lost a tight game in
0: Regina.
7: Yeah, I think they're going to be dramatically better. I've been impressed with how they've managed to keep themselves in the news cycle. I thought the uniform announcement made a ton of sense. Some of the other social media has made a ton of sense. That'll be the challenge, staying relevant while they're not in the Lower Mainland, staying relevant to the Lower Mainland while they're not in the Lower Mainland. But I think the way that they've gone about their business, I think they definitely have an opportunity to do that.
0: Hey, very quickly, Vancouver Canadians and their parent club, the Toronto Blue Jays, continuing to have a bit of an up and down season. Just when you think there's some momentum building, they fall four games below 500 again. What impact do you think the massive mega event that is the World Cup will have on the fans of the Vancouver Canadiens high A league baseball team with any home dates that they have during that month of the FIFA World Cup?
7: I think it's a mainstay of summers here. I think people love to go out to the ballpark. They love a hot dog and a cold adult beverage and some of the just the sights and the way the ballpark looks. I think they're going to be fine. I think as long as the weather holds up, I think that's always been the greater question. I don't think they're going to see any dip at all. I think, in fact, their crowds are just going to keep getting better and better. So it's exciting times for them. A kid named Johnny King, 19, who's the second or third best prospect in the organization, depending on what rankings you believe, pitched another great game last night. I think guys like that are a reason that the diehard baseball fan gets excited, but they also attract a lot of just mainstream sports fans. So I think the Canadiens will be just fine.
0: And fans who just want to chill on a sunny Vancouver day, without needing to pay hundreds of dollars for their ticket. Yeah, no, exactly, yeah. Exactly. Hey, listen, we love having you on. Thanks so much for doing this. We'll be in a situation next Saturday at this time to see how Canada makes out against Bosnia-Herzegovina and then preview the opening match here in Vancouver. Thanks so much for doing this.
7: Sounds great. Thanks so much.
0: He is Steve Ewan of The Province and TheProvince.com. Next up, it's our closing bell commentary here, featuring a little bit from me and a little bit from Justin Morissette in the producer's chair. You're listening to us rate and debate the Bulls and Bears of sport business right here on The Sport Market.
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8: Honestly, it was a little surreal sitting in that chair and taking it all in. It's slowly starting to settle in for me. How unbelievable an opportunity this is, and just couldn't be happier to be here.
0: Manny Malhotra at his presser, which is as close to perfect as you can get in an NHL head coach announcement press conference. Touched all the right buttons, and he did so with the tone and tenor that really engages, in my view, a lot of fans. And it's a really important quality, as I've mentioned a couple of times during the show today, it's a really important quality to have, especially in a Canadian-based market like where the Vancouver Canucks are resident. We're going to get to our closing bell commentary in just a couple of moments, but before we do so, save the date. Wednesday, October 14th to Sunday, October 18th. Check things out at the Mile High City of Denver. You've got Thursday night football, Seattle, Denver. You've got college football, Colorado against Utah in Boulder. You can add on NHL and NBA extensions, includes round trip travel and the game tickets. And you can get it all done with the expert who does this because he loves sport and he loves vacation experiences. And he's been delivering them for years. We're talking Neil Chark of Uniglobe Carefree Travel. You can email him at Neil, N-E-A-L, at uniglobecarefree.ca and mention that you're listening to the Sport Market, and he'll have $100 for you, a $100 saving on this Denver football experience. Of course, you don't have to be a Seattle fan to get stoked about the opportunity to spend a weekend in the Mile High City. Justin Morissette, in the producer's chair, closing bell commentary. Where do you want to go?
10: Well, one of the topics that we had talked about perhaps for the roundtable this week that we didn't get to was, will the World Cup being in Vancouver, will the economic benefit of the tourism boost from that outweigh what the government has spent to make that happen, which, as we learned last week, is now north of $700 million. And I don't know that it will, Tom. And I think part of the reason why there's so little kind of buzz and atmosphere right now for it is, yes, we are a host city, but there are what, 16 of them? It doesn't feel like any one host city is going to get any sort of benefit from doing that out of, you know, drawing international eyeballs, because the eyeballs will be spread around. It's like being a having a member team in the NHL. You're one of 32 cities. Does that attract tourism from fans of hockey? I know FIFA is on a different level than that, but I just feel like being one of 16 waters it down to such an extent that it's almost meaningless.
0: Listen, it's completely different from Vancouver Whistler 2010. But what I will say is, first of all, admit that the pricing structure at all levels is too much when it comes to the FIFA World Cup. Having said that, what matters is what Vancouver and BC, from Destination Vancouver, Destination BC, a sport hosting Vancouver, it's what they do with the opportunity. It's what they do with surveys like the one that ranked Vancouver as the best of all the 16 host cities. If that can drive more events, more special events going forward, it will wind up being a success. But I'll keep on coming back to it. A big wild card is the Canadian team's success. If they have success, it will make a lot of people forget about the price tag. Not everybody forget, but a lot of people forget. He is Justin Morissette in the producer's chair. I'm Tom Mayenek. Very happy to have had you along for the ride. Remember, keep on learning, keep on soaking it in, because it's amazing how much you need to know before you realize how little you know. We'll close out with a lighter side take on the business of sport.
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11: Scary Movie 6 came out yesterday. Is this something to do with Jeff Hoffman? Fun fact, the first baseball game ever was played in Beechville, Ontario in 1838. Hoffman's great-great-great-great-great-grandfather blew a save. The analysts say it's the inconsistency that drives one crazy with Hoffman. I don't know, seems pretty consistent to me. He's like the Manchurian candidate. And are the Detroit Tigers stone? They went on a 4-20 run with Tarek Skubal out. The Angels, Joe Adell had a ball bounce off his head and over the outfield wall for a home run. They got to give him and Jose Canseco a joint bobblehead night, like Vladdy Jr. and Sr., except they're not related. And baseball has looming labor strife because the other owners don't want the 2030 Dodgers rotation to be Skubal, Paul Skeens, Jacob Mizrowski, and Shohei Ohtani.
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1: From the National Newsroom of the Canadian Press, I'm Brenda Molina-Navidad. Prime Minister Mark Carney is heading to Europe this week for the G7 summit in France and a trip to Ireland. His office says Carney will meet with French President Emmanuel Macron to discuss deepening ties in sectors such as defense, artificial intelligence, quantum technologies, and critical minerals. Tens of thousands of people participated in Toronto's annual Walk with Israel today. Organizers were expecting turnout similar to last year's estimated 56,000 participants, who showed support for Israel and the Jewish community. It comes as there's ongoing tensions in the Middle East and repeated protests in Canada over the deadly war in the Gaza Strip. Israel has struck Beirut's southern suburbs without warning, killing two people and injuring several others. The strikes come days after a ceasefire agreement in Washington went into effect, and despite a U.S. request not to attack Lebanon's capital. Tom Sufi Burridge reports.
2: The death toll from Israeli strikes in Lebanon rising to more than 3,500 people, according to Lebanese officials. Now, President Trump had suggested an interim deal could be reached this weekend to reopen the Strait of Hormuz and get gas prices down, but we are still waiting for Iran to respond.
1: Tehran had warned that an attack on Beirut would renew full-scale war across the region. A weekend shooting near an Ohio street festival wounded multiple people.
3: Authorities say a shooting near the busy Old West End Festival in Ohio happened Saturday. It's an annual gathering of live music and home tours in a historic district.
4: We had some unfortunate incident happen here in Toledo.
3: Deputy Police Chief Joe Hefferman says it appears that at least two people fired weapons.
4: I think they were probably shooting at each other.
3: At least a dozen were hit by bullets.
4: Two of them critical.
3: Police are still searching for suspects with nobody yet in custody. I'm Haya Pinjwani.
1: Back at home, Canada will get a new Governor General tomorrow as Louise Arbour is installed during a ceremony steeped in tradition.
5: There have been 30 Governors General since Confederation. The first was Lord Monck, who previously served as Governor of British North America. Vincent Massey became the first Canadian appointed to the post in 1952. The Governor General represents Canada's head of state and exercises almost all of the King's powers and responsibilities. But only the monarch can name a new Governor General on the advice of the Prime Minister. That means incumbents in the office can't choose their successors. Jason White, The Canadian Press.
1: Some Canadian travelers are looking to electric vehicles as a way to steer clear of gas stations and higher fuel prices expected this summer. Truro Canada's Bassem El-Rahimi says EV bookings at the peer-to-peer rental marketplace jumped significantly in May from a year ago.
6: So we've seen an 80% increase in EV bookings across Canada, which is for over the same period, which is really seen as an indicator of people trying to avoid or offset some of these incredibly high gas prices that we're experiencing today.
1: Demand for hybrids at Turo was also up. This is the Canadian Press. In sports, Edmonton Oilers superstar captain Connor McDavid has won the Ted Lindsay Award. The honor is voted on by members of the NHL Players Association for the most outstanding player in the league. McDavid led the league with 138 points this season. PWHL Hamilton has signed forward Emily Clark to a two-year deal after three seasons with the Ottawa Charge. Clark was one of Ottawa's three foundational players ahead of the inaugural PWHL season and led the Charge to back-to-back Walter Cup finals. The Toronto Blue Jays are hosting the finale of their three-game series against the Baltimore Orioles. Toronto beat Baltimore 6-4 yesterday after dropping the opener 13-3 on Friday night. Iran's soccer team has arrived in Mexico for training ahead of the World Cup, before three group matches in the U.S. later this month. The team's participation in the soccer tournament, jointly hosted by the U.S., Mexico, and Canada, has been complicated by the Iran war. From the Canadian Press, I'm Brenda Molina-Navidad.
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10: Everywhere you look these days, a new jersey is being donned. And that's what happens when you've got the Stanley Cup Final, especially in the markets of Las Vegas and Raleigh, North Carolina. The NBA Finals, not only in San Antonio, home of Victor Wembanyama and the Spurs, but Jalen Brunson's heritage brand, New York Knicks, first time in the NBA Finals in 27 years, not since they were partying it like it was 1999. In 1999, did you have this kind of buzz around the Big Apple and the NBA Finals? But just when you thought you've got enough jersey action going on, you've also got the biggest World Cup in history, 48 countries strong, and a lot of cool items at retail. Tom Manek, along with Ken Richardson of Pastime Sports and Games, very happy to have you along for the ride this hour, when we'll be joined by Upper Deck Product Manager Patrick Smith, by Tony Giese of Heritage Auctions, and by Ricardo Ivaneke of Pastime Sports and Games. And just like Hot Rod Foster's got a lot of cool video breaks on the Pastime Sports and Games YouTube channel, it's a coast-to-coast thing. We just got a note, Ken, from our friend Cedric Bolduc of Remy Car Trader in Saint-Hubert, Quebec, on their eBay video break. They pulled themselves Jacob Fowler, Montreal Canadiens goaltender, Young Guns card, wearing the number 32. And you just see it from coast to coast to coast, Ken. Video breaks are just growing.
11: Yeah, the live shopping experiences is a very, very big trend. Whether it's on Whatnot, which is definitely the largest channel in the collectible market, certainly in what we do. You have eBay, who has just started eBay Live and entering the space, and Fanatics has been doing it with a lot of their sports collectibles and boxes of trading cards on Fanatics Live as well. It's a real, real growing category across the board.
10: Another growing category, the soccer hobby itself. How different is the depth and scope of that soccer market when it comes to trading cards, a custom apparel, authentic apparel, and signed memorabilia of all shapes and sizes? How different is it than when you first got involved in the business more than 30 years ago?
11: Oh, well, 30 years ago, you know, when I first opened in the lower mainland, it was almost non-existent. You know, we got a little bit of a bump in 94 with Upper Deck, had a few releases for trading cards. They were okay, but they didn't, you know, overperform. And there really wasn't very much. We started to see, you know, maybe single digits percentage wise, like maybe 2-4% prior to, you know, 2020. And ever since then, it's been a growing category. Now when there's a big release, like, you know, the Panini stickers, it's astonishing how many people have really embraced collecting that. The whole category, when it comes to soccer collectibles, has really exploded in the last 4 to 5 years in North America.
10: In that vein, let's check in on the leaderboard.
9: It's time to check out the leaderboard, featuring some of the biggest movers and shakers in trading cards, collectibles, and sports memorabilia.
10: Tom Manek, along with Ken Richardson of Pastime Sports and Games, talking the leaderboard, including Patrick Smith on that leaderboard. And it's a very appropriate play on words, because the release of the week this week is Upper Deck Ultra Fleer Golf, a definite real special collection for golf fans. And we'll have to ask Patrick, you know, coming from Southern California, just how much growth there's been in the golf card hobby. But you've been saying over the past 5 years, Ken, it really is one of the growing or fastest growing niche markets.
11: Yeah, they had, you know, the real most prominent modern release was by Donruss in 1991. And then there was you know, a gap all the way to 2001 with Tiger's rookie card. And for a few years, that market was quite strong. And then there was another vacation, it seems, from golf-issued products where you could buy straight golf products where they weren't mixed with other sports. And, you know, the last couple of years, a lot more interest has come back into the golf market. And this is the first time that FLIR Ultra has been a release for the golf category. So, the collectors have really embraced it. It's a growing category for sure.
10: We'll be talking FLIR Ultra Golf just around the corner with Patrick Smith of Upper Deck. Also, at the bottom of the hour, we'll be joined by Tony Giese of Heritage Auctions, talking about some of the big icons, including Pelé and Cristiano Ronaldo and Lionel Messi, who may very well be having their swan songs. Of course, Pelé, a big part of the history of former World Cups, Messi and Ronaldo, a big part of the World Cups in the most recent generation. It is something to behold, the size of this event. And you already mentioned off the top, Ken, and we'll have to ask Tony this, about just how different the market is when it comes to the World Cup of Soccer compared to what that was 20 or 30 years ago.
11: Yeah, I'm sure in different parts of the world it's as big today as it was back then, but on North American soil we've seen a heck of a lot of growth. And when it comes to those top 1% of the players of all time in the Ronaldos and the Messis and Pelés, those are the guys that we have really seen a lot of outside money come in and buy up those really unique assets. And it's going to be interesting to see down the road if those ever re-enter the market, because with the people that are buying and acquiring all those assets today, they might go into private collections and never be seen again.
10: We'll check out some of those hammer prices with Tony Giese at the bottom of the hour, joining us from Heritage Auctions. And then we'll finish the hour strong with Ricardo Uvinecke of Pastime Sports and Games on the autograph segment. And Victor Wembanyama, I'll tell you, big stuff. Some of his cards going from $800K to $5.11 million. And here's this, Ken. He's in his first NBA Finals at the age of 22.
11: Yeah, San Antonio, whether it's the David Robinson era, the Tim Duncan era, and now the Wemby era, they're one franchise that always seems to find the mark when it comes to franchise players.
10: We're both happy to have you along for the ride here as we spend the next hour talking collectibles, trading cards, trading card games, and authentic apparel and more here on Pastime Radio, The Collectible Show. Patrick Smith talking FLIR Golf next.
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10: If you want to see what the four Lower Mainland retail locations of Pastime Sports and Games are up to in British Columbia on the eve of the FIFA 2026 World Cup, with seven matches upcoming in Vancouver at BC Place, six matches in Toronto, and then 14 other American and Mexico host cities. It is by far the biggest World Cup ever, with 48 countries, 104 matches, and as I mentioned, a total of 16 host cities, including Vancouver and Toronto. It's all part of us being able to celebrate, maybe not a World Cup launch party, but some big golf launches this week.
9: It's the release of the week. What's new in trading cards and collectibles?
10: Tom Anik, along with Patrick Smith of Upper Deck, product manager standing behind Upper Deck Ultra Fleer Golf. It is that time of year. Of course, a lot of focus on other sports, but with the Open Championships coming around the corner, the U.S. Open as well, there's a perfect time for you and the team at Upper Deck to release Fleer. Give us the skinny as to why it's such a big release for Upper Deck and for the overall Fleer collection over the years.
18: Well, I think, you know, obviously we always get excited when we're reaching to sports that we don't traditionally, you know, hit on. And golf, you know, it's kind of made a resurgence with us in the last couple of years. And it's been very well received with collectors. And, you know, as you know, we're located here in Southern California and, you know, the golf capital of the world. So it's kind of a, you know, for lack of a better word, as much as hockey is ingrained in a lot of us, golf is a very close second around the office here. So a lot of golf passion for the game, for the sport, for, you know, the up and coming future we've got in that sport. So it just felt natural, you know.
10: Is the depth that you're just talking about, the depth on the PGA Tour, the depth in men's professional golf, is it as simple as pointing to that growing the global markets with a more and deeper cast of stars? Or do you think there's other demographic or other sport-related things at play that are leading to this resurgence in not only golf trading cards in particular, but golf collectibles in general?
18: I think it's just a combination of a lot of things. I think one of the biggest things is, I mean, you're seeing this new generation's bringing this

0: can never help us, or can never hurt a sport when it's growing, you know, as globally and as diversely as golf has.
1: We're talking Upper Deck Fleer Ultra Golf. It is the release of the week here on Pastime Radio, the collectible show. What are some of the feature cards that you're especially proud of that are part of the this year's Fleer collection?
0: Well, I think I like that you said Fleer there, because the one thing I like about this Fleer Ultra release is, you know, golf doesn't get as many releases as hockey and some of these other sports. So Fleer Ultra kind of allows us to take some of our other Fleer brands as well as Ultra and put them under the umbrella. So, you know, as well as your traditional Fleer Ultra, and it's colorful and it's, you know, bright, shiny, fun inserts. You know, you can find your masterpiece Chase and your Fleer Showcase. You know, you see Fleer making an appearance. You see the Fleer flagship brand make an appearance under this. So, I mean, there's so much to choose from. But, I mean, if you're asking me who my favorite, probably the hole-in-one cards. Collectors are kind of going to get all of them when they get those cards in hand. They have a green fuzz to them, so they've got a little bit of feel of the green, and they've also got a hole punched in the card. So a lot of cool sensory going on there. But throughout the whole set, lots of tech, lots of stuff to chase.
1: We're talking to Patrick Smith of Upper Deck. We're talking Fleer Ultra Golf. For the uninitiated, for someone who may only have collected hockey cards, what's the hook for you when it comes to Fleer Golf? Why should people who don't have golf cards or don't have any sets yet, why should they make this one the first one?
0: Well, and I think kind of the way I say golf is like growing outside of, you know, any normal boundaries. Fleer Ultra Golf is the same way. If you're coming from hockey and you like the shine of cards, you like die cuts, you like autograph chases, low number chases, it's all in Fleer Ultra Golf. Fleer Ultra, as you know, is a brand that's very rooted in the sports world, so it has a lot of that legacy and it has a lot of that feel that, especially our Fleer Ultra Hockey, but, you know, some of our more fun hockey products like Metal Universe or Fleer have to them. So a lot of hockey collectors or collectors from other sports can, you know, open a pack of this and instantly find, you know, chase cards and parallels and stuff that they're familiar with from the core four sports world.
1: Of course, you can find out more at upperdeck.com, also pastimesports.ca. Upper Deck Fleer Ultra Golf, it's the release of the week. Before we let you dive into your busy weekend, Patrick, want to ask you your take so far on the 2026 Stanley Cup Final between the Carolina Hurricanes and the Vegas Golden Knights. Where do you think we're headed on that front?
0: I think we're headed deep. I would say 6 or 7. I would like it to. All hockey fans would probably like it to go that long. I mean, man, Carolina's just so tough defensively. Vegas is just such a solid built team. Like, if you're a hockey fan, even if you don't have your team's gone, you know, there's still something, if you're a hockey guy, just to get into it this series. It's just two awesome teams doing battle. You know, it may not have, you know, your huge market team, some of the, you know, with Carolina, but, you know, as I said earlier, I think hockey in non-traditional markets like Carolina only grows the game the more you see advancement there. So, again, great hockey, good series. It's going to be a hard following.
1: Really appreciate you.
0: Sick.
1: Well, there we go. There we go. Appreciate you breaking down Fleer Ultra Golf. Look forward to having you back on the show again real soon. You have a terrific rest of your Southern California weekend.
0: Hope to do so. Tom, you have a great weekend yourself.
1: Hey, all the best. Thank you. He is Patrick Smith, product manager at Upper Deck, talking about the release of the week, Upper Deck Fleer Ultra Golf. Next up, we're joined by Tony Giese of Heritage Auctions, talking about the upcoming

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0: It is one of those weekends where it's such a great time to be a hockey fan, such a great time to be a basketball fan. And in a few days, it'll be the best time, the absolute best time to be a soccer fan with the FIFA 2026 World Cup. It is a big weekend in the NHL with a best of five series now shaping up between the Carolina Hurricanes and the Vegas Golden Knights, with the series going to the Strip in Las Vegas. And the NBA Finals already basking in the afterglow of the most watched game one since 2018-2019. Real good start, and it's only going to grow from there. And in the Stanley Cup as well, same thing, really terrific numbers being posted on both sides of the border. Of course, in Canada, a lot less than if it was the Montreal Canadiens having advanced to the Stanley Cup final. We're looking for great results, but we're also going to be looking for the hammer price.
1: It's time for the hammer price. What's turning heads at auctions this week?
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0: Tom Mayenacht, along with the one and only Tony Giese of Heritage Auctions, on our Hammer Price feature. And you're going to have some terrific hammer prices coming our way with the July deadline on your next catalog auction. What are some of the things that are already standing out to you, Tony G, in terms of headline items?
5: I mean, there's a lot right now, and there's a lot of things that we're working on, a lot of special collections that we're doing. And right now we're kind of still assembling the Platinum Night auction. That auction has a deadline of July 1st. So I think right now we're kind of all pounding the pavement looking for material for that auction. I'm on the road now this week, and I'll be on the road next week as well. Just again, filling up that auction, making it as special as possible. And the nice thing about the Platinum Night auction is, you know, people really hold off on their great material. They want to have it in that Platinum Night sale to really get the extra promotion for that sale. So we're excited, and my goodness, it's just amazing what is still out there, what people still have in their collection. So it's an exciting time, and it's an exciting time for sports as well, because there's so much going on right now. And you know, you've got the NBA Finals, you've got the Stanley Cup Finals, you have so much going on, so much excitement, and you've got the World Cup. So it's quite a busy time right now.
0: Last week we were talking about the Pelé pieces that Heritage Auctions has exclusively. Those are big ticket items, especially because what autographs were back in the day when it comes to trading cards was a very different planet, a very different world than the way autographs are sort of very carefully cultivated in 2026. So a guy like Pelé didn't really do a lot of autographs, at least on his trading cards.
5: He didn't do a lot on trading cards, and we took in some of his rookie cards from 1958. And the thing is, when these rookie cards came, you know, when these rookie cards were available, they were too valuable to get them signed. And Pelé did, you know, he did autograph signings through the years. The problem is, he didn't, you know, as it exploded and getting cards signed really exploded, he was done doing shows. I remember I was doing a show in Chicago, and he canceled, and that was the last time he was ever going to really appear at a show. Anything else on those high-profile rookie cards would have been done privately, which he wasn't very easy to get to towards the end of his life. And so that's what makes some of the signed cards so special is, yeah, he signed a lot of photos. He signed jerseys. He signed soccer balls. But the thing is, on some of these really high-value rookie cards, they were too valuable to get them signed, and people wouldn't get them signed. So that's what makes it so difficult. A lot of times on some of these autographs, what it is, what makes them so valuable is the medium that they're signed on. A lot of guys sign bats, baseballs, jerseys, but on some of these cards, you just can't find them signed. And now it went from you don't get a valuable card signed to now you get a valuable card signed. So it's kind of changed, kind of done a 180 right now. And, you know, probably the last 10 years, it's really changed.
0: How different is the soccer market globally in 2026, especially here in North America, than it was, let's say, 10, 20, 30 years ago?
5: I remember in 1990, I think it was 1994, when the World Cup, you know, Team USA, there was this big splash. There was a lot of cards. I think Upper Deck made a set, and there was so much excitement, and it didn't really hit, though. You know, Team USA did make that big splash, but now it's now that it's back here, a lot of excitement. Everybody, you know, now I'm in Dallas. So in Dallas, we just had an event with some of the FIFA executives yesterday. So we had this great collection of game used jerseys. We have the Hands of God soccer ball, actually, that is going to be one of the centerpiece items in our Platinum Night sale. We had that on display. So this is really special items. And I think what's happened is the entire industry has evolved a little bit. Now the game used items have really taken on a whole different level of collectability. So it's really exciting to see the growth of the hobby.
0: You've got Pele, part of your Platinum Night auction. Yes. You've got Maradona, part of that auction. Any other big soccer icons already in the mix from what you can see?
5: Yeah, I mean, we've got a Messi auto game use photo match jersey, Ronaldo photo match jersey. So we've got some of those Mount Rushmore guys, but we also have some of the current guys, some of the more contemporary guys as well that, and now with the photo matching capabilities, which is really going to jack those up. And soccer is a little more difficult than some of the other sports because a lot of times guys would trade jerseys after a game. And that's where a lot of the game used jerseys come from are jersey swaps. And that was really the first sport that embraced jersey swaps. Now you see it in football a ton, and you see it in some of the other sports. But back then, you know, soccer was really the first sport where guys traded jerseys after games, which has really kind of changed the way people collect game-worn jerseys now.
0: Game one of the NBA Finals, 16 million and change average national viewership in the United States. It's the most watched NBA Finals game one in at least 8 years, and certainly living up to the billing as the showdown between the big market New York Knicks and the small market but superstar-laden Wemby-led San Antonio Spurs. Just one game in going into the weekend. Friday night is, of course, a biggie. Your thoughts on the matchup so far, and also what will it do for the basketball hobby going forward?
5: Well, here's the thing. Anytime, and I know David Stern would agree with this comment, anytime New York is and they're in, you know, where they're relevant, it's a big, big deal. And now you see the celebrities going to San Antonio. Can you imagine what it's going to be in New York once they have all the celebrity role in New York? So you've got New York viable again, and it's so important when New York is good again, and they're good. They're in the finals. I mean, they haven't won since, what, 73, 74, around there. And if Wemby wins a title at 22, 23 years old, his cards are going to explode. I think it's just a matter of time before he does start winning titles. And if he does at such a young age, you can only imagine what that would do to his cards, to his autographs, to his memorabilia. It would explode. So the NBA built on superstars. The NBA has always been built on superstars. I mean, they're in a great spot right now. And you've got that next generational talent that at such a young age, and he's a very likable player too. He's a guy, you know, from France. Yes, we all knew about him about five years ago. We knew of him and that he would be coming to the NBA. But to be this close to a title at such a young age, and he's going to develop even more, the NBA is in a really good place right now.
0: We've got Tony Geese of Heritage Auctions here on our Hammer Price segment on Pastime Radio, The Collectible Show. You mentioned, of course, all the Knicks fans in San Antonio. Of course, it's less expensive for a Manhattanite or a guy from Yonkers or Brooklyn or the Bronx or wherever, less expensive to fly to San Antonio, get a couple of nights hotels, pay for your tickets there in the resale market than it is to go to game three, looking at 8,200 as we go into the weekend. Last minute of play for Tony G, Carolina Hurricanes, Vegas Golden Knights. What are you looking for in this series from a hobby point of view, a hockey hobby point of view?
5: I mean, that last game was so exciting going into overtime. And now it's 1-1. I lived in Vegas for 6 years. And when I was living there, there was never going to be pro sports. That was never going to happen. And to see what's happened to that city, to that town, and just the growth of professional sports in that city, it's amazing to me. It really, truly is. And I know they get behind their, you know, they get behind their team. And I think that's another one that's going to go. I think it's going to be a long series. I mean, two teams that are very, very similar, very evenly matched. And I think this one, you know, that's going to be a great series and it's going to go long. And I mean, for both sports, that's a big deal. And as they always say, there's nothing like a game seven in the NHL. There's nothing like it. Just, you know, the buzz that's created is something that it's hard to even fathom.
0: Tony G, we always love having you on the show. We'll keep on tracking both the NBA Finals and the Stanley Cup Final. Thanks a lot for doing this, and we'll compare notes again real soon. And, of course, encourage people to get in on the countdown to the July deadline for the Platinum Knights auction at ha.com. You take care of yourself, big guy.
5: Thank you so much. Always good talking to you.
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0: course, you can do so much in the hobby online, but there's nothing like the retail experience, the in-store experience, where you're with fellow collectors, maybe even getting a few trades going on the floor, maybe even before you walk out of the cash register back into the parking lot of the rest of your life. You can check out that retail experience, that special collectibles experience at each of the four lower mainland locations in British Columbia of Pastime Sports and Games. There's a flagship store in Langley, Guildford Town Centre in Surrey, Burnaby Metro Town, and Capilano Mall in North Vancouver. 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
0: Tom Mayanek, along with Ricardo Ivanicke of Pastime Sports and Games, talking Wemby and Brunson in the NBA Finals. The impact on both players will be significant. And I'll tell you, Wemby's cards already on the up trajectory there, Ricardo. You look at, of course, cards that were $860K a couple years ago, now at close to, well, over $5 million. Tell us what's standing out to you in terms of autographed signings featuring Victor Wembanyama.
6: Yeah, hi. Hello, Tom. Yeah, like definitely it's all about Victor Wembanyama at the moment. When he came to the league, everyone expected him to be a beast, and he's actually a beast. He's in the finals now, but once a player actually proved himself, that's when the cards skyrocketed in price. So like you mentioned, like his one-on-one Black Prism was sold in a private deal for $5.11 million, which is insane. It's like, I think it's the third card and third sports card to cross the $5 million only this year. So this shows how the market is going crazy for sports cards. And when we talk about Wembanyama, is definitely a generational player. We have LeBron James probably retiring pretty soon. Some of the big names also close to end their career. And Victor Wembanyama and Cooper Flagg, SGA, all those players, they're going to be on the market for a few years, and we're going to see records breaking now.
0: We know that this is a big market versus small market matchup. It's a Knicks heritage brand against the San Antonio Spurs, who've got several different generations of championships. Dave Robinson, of course, Tim Duncan, and now Victor Wembanyama. Let's talk first Spurs, about the impact in terms of being in the spotlight of the NBA Finals and what that means for future trajectory of trading card value and memorabilia value.
6: Yeah, I think definitely the Spurs, they were always a pretty popular team, but they've been facing like some really bad years, which they were actually lucky to get Wembanyama as their overall player. And that shows how the NBA is very cyclic. We saw Dallas also losing Luka Doncic, but in the same year they actually got Cooper Flagg. And same thing for Oklahoma City. Once they got SGA in their roster, they got the best player and they got the player that they needed. So the NBA tells about how important is having a clutch player in their team. And Victor Wembanyama just showed how it is. Like the Spurs came from the worst team in the league to the finals in less than 3 years. And that shows the impact of those players. And the Knicks, of course, with Jalen Brunson doing what he's doing right now, they've been a pretty tough team in the last few years to face off. And it's one of the most passionate fans in the league is for the New York Knicks. Every time if you see the price of the tickets, right? Today, I was looking at an article saying that the cheapest ticket for the game, it was around $4,000, which is insane for like an NBA Finals. This shows how passionate are the fans from San Antonio and New York. And when the big markets are really good in the league, that just skyrocket the prices for everything else. It's a very interesting time seeing those things back on the top.
0: when you look at the historic side of this, the heritage brand side of this, what's the impact in terms of trading card value, memorabilia value, short, mid, and long term in your view?
6: I think short term, definitely once the players, like we just said, some of the cards for Victor Wembanyama, there's some stats in saying like some of his cards skyrocketed 225% over a month once he confirmed that he went to the finals. We also saw the same thing happening with when Brock Purdy made to the NFL finals, the Super Bowl, sorry, when he went to the Super Bowl. And it's just like once a quarterback hits the finals, once a really good player in the NHL hits the Stanley Cup, this has just changed the price right away. Retirement matters to you. I've seen the impact of LeBron James' possible retirement this year when we did the Toronto Expo show in Toronto, which is the second biggest card show in North America. A lot of people asking for LeBron James cards because they know once he retires, his autograph is going to value way more. And this shows, it's just incredible seeing like how it's changing generations, because we saw Steph Curry, Kevin Durant, LeBron James for a long time being in the spotlight. And once those players retired, they're going to have like a new generation. Same thing for soccer. It's probably the last year for Cristiano Ronaldo, Lionel Messi. And once those guys retired, everything skyrocketed in price. So sports is one of the things that you actually have to be updated on, the best rookies and the players that is about to retire. And of course, the title. Like, can you imagine what's going to be the price of autograph Connor McDavid if he makes the Stanley Cup, like if he wants the Stanley Cup one day? That is just like when those big guys achieve big things, it's big, big money.
0: Just a few minutes ago, Tony Giese of Heritage Auctions was talking about the soccer tradition, which is generations old, of jersey swaps after the game. That's now starting to have a bit of a carryover into North America, including in the NBA. What kind of impact does that create for the market of jerseys when you see them sort of changing hands that way? Are they more likely to make it to market if the original player holds on to it, or are they more likely to make it to market in the hands of the player who got the swap at center court?
6: Yeah, definitely. There's no like open information about how is the contract on the players with some companies, big companies. But for example, when a player debuts for the MLS, their jersey is actually cut to a card. So they get the debut patches for the jerseys and they put in a one-on-one card for the Topps products. Same thing is happening now with hockey. For the first time, extended series, this year is getting a debut patch autograph from the players. And there's a one-on-one debut patch for Matthew Schaefer. So this just shows how the market's changing because they understand the importance of exclusivity. Because with so many products in the market, everyone wants to have exclusive products. And that's for sports and TCG. So when you're able to get a one-on-one patch, a one-on-one jersey, that is just, it's changed the price for everything. There is just an example as a soccer, the 1970 World Cup, when the first time Pelé won the World Cup for Brazil with 17 years old, his jersey is going to an auction and everyone is expecting that jersey to break all time record for a soccer game worn jersey. So it's a total different market. When we talk about memorabilia, the game worn stuff worth way more than autographs. And like you said, we don't know where the jerseys go for. Sometimes the players keep in their personal collection, but we've been seeing way more of those jerseys in the market. And with the big companies, Topps, Fanatics, Panini and Upper Deck leveraging their rookie players, it's going to be way harder to see rookie and debut jerseys on the market now.
0: Any other thoughts in terms of the FIFA 2026 World Cup, in terms of countries to watch for, in terms of jerseys and trading cards and individuals to watch for, not just the trading cards, but of course the famous Panini stickers?
6: Yeah, the stickers is gonna. It's been incredible, a fever here. Even like the collector album from some of them is passing like $200 to $300 just for an album. So this shows how the sports market, sports trading cards, influence in everything, because the sticker, they were never considered as like a trading card collectible, but now people treat as a collectible. People have been collecting and they see the money in the cards, they see the money in the parallels. And like I said, it's a tradition that has been in the South America since the 70s, with the World Cup stickers, and it's coming to the North America, the biggest competition in the world. And that's definitely changing the way that people see soccer here. It's been pretty hard for us to keep like soccer products in the store. All our locations are stocked with World Cup stuff, and we've been seeing a lot of people coming and excited. And let me tell you, Tom, if we see Canada winning 2-3 games in this World Cup, you're going to see a lot of people going in the hobby as well, because that's how it is. Once the team is doing well, everyone wants to be in the boat. And I think Canada has a good chance to win at least 1 or 2 games. And that's what changed the way that people will see the World Cup.
0: Last one for you in terms of the 4 Lower Mainland British Columbia locations of Pastime Sports and Games, and online here north of the border, where's more traffic, Carolina Hurricanes jerseys or Vegas Golden Knights jerseys?
6: Vegas Golden Knights is definitely a very popular team, especially because their jerseys are beautiful. Like the gold and the silver jerseys are beautiful, and people that really enjoy their teams. It's a new team, so everyone wants to get their new jersey. Honestly, Hurricanes is not a very popular team around us, but some of the players, there's a lot of fans of Mitch Marner, for example, and they've been very excited for him in Vegas. So it's definitely not the biggest market for us in Vancouver, but we see some movements, especially in jerseys and memorabilia for those teams. But of course, we'll wait for a day that Canucks make it, and we can talk about them every program for weeks.
0: There we go. We'll get that set up. Thanks so much for letting us be part of your very busy weekend. Really appreciate it.
6: Yeah, no problem. Like I said, World Cup's coming. We're loaded with stuff, so make sure you stop one of our stores and see what we have in stock.
0: He is Ricardo Ivanicke of Pastime Sports and Games. Of course, you can go to pastimesports.ca to check store locations, and also maybe to check in early on some of the World Cup jerseys that you're looking for, not only Canadian jerseys, but also your favorites from Europe, South America, and around the world. Big shout out and thank you to Ricardo Ivanicke, finishing the hour strong. Also, big thank you to Tony Giese of Heritage Auctions for previewing the upcoming Platinum Night auction in July. For Patrick Smith, talking golf, upper deck golf, Fleer style. And, of course, to Ken Richardson, the co-host, co-founder of Pastime Radio and the principal of Pastime Sports and Games. Very appreciate having you along for the ride. Big shout and thank you to Ken and the entire team at Pastime. 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

0: Animals and Video Killed the Radio Star. One of my guilty pleasures, just one of them, is watching General Hospital. They just hit their 16,000th episode last week. The cast and the crew got together and celebrated 63 years of programming. It almost seems to be the same bad guy, though, over and over again, doesn't it?
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7: 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Imagine feeling pain and fear. 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

If you're a big Pink Floyd fan or you know somebody that is, the Royal Mint is honoring them with an official UK coin. 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

0: Heart and Crazy on You. Have you ever run into a celebrity and were just unbelievably happy that you did and they were great? We've heard, you know, some stories about people that are not so great in public. Well, Justin Bieber surprised some diners at a Mexican restaurant in Los Angeles by joining a birthday celebration. Yeah, he had noticed that they were celebrating a birthday, was listening, so he went over and started singing with them. They're not going to forget that.
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You know anybody that's ever won the lottery? There's a guy in Manitoba that has just won $46 million. 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

The only song on our playlist that I know of, at least, with a backwards bass solo. Coming up, Paul Simon, you can call me Al. Right now, Kryptonite, Three Doors Down, as 10 songs in a row continues.

0: Paul Simon, you can call me Al. It's Drew Ferreira. And for five glorious days in the spring of 2017, people were going nuts for the pink and blue unicorn frappuccino at Starbucks. And people have been begging for its return ever since. Well, almost a decade later, Starbucks is finally giving in. We don't know when exactly, but they have confirmed that the unicorn frappuccino will be making a comeback sometime this summer. Hallelujah.
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Last month, No Doubt kicked off a residency at The Sphere in Las Vegas to celebrate the 30th anniversary of their debut album, Tragic Kingdom, which gave us this song. It's Don't Speak. You

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Canada Soccer's official World Cup album was released on Friday. It's called What If It All Goes Right, and it features a reimagining of Ahead by a Century, performed by Dallas Green, a.k.a. City in Color, and Ruby Waters. And here's New Orleans is Sinking, the Hip, as 10 Songs in a Row continues.

0: That's Alanna Miles with Lover of Mine. Thanks for tuning in. It's Drew Ferreira. And vacations that are full of sightseeing and excursions can be incredible experiences, but for a lot of us, they're not exactly what you would call relaxing. But if R&R is your number one priority, well, there's a new name for those kind of trips. People are calling them plop vacations, as in plopping your butt down on a beach chair and doing a whole lot of nothing. 10 songs in a row with Joan Jett and the Blackhearts coming up. Also going to hear from Bob Marley and Bon Jovi, too.
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9: Men make up 77% of drowning victims in BC. 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
1: From an early morning cycle down Rivers Trail to a walk around MacArthur Island, that's Kamloops. And so are we. 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

No shortage of musical biopics these days. Michael is still in theaters. A Shania Twain biopic was announced this past week. And Zendaya is going to be starring as Ronnie Spector in an upcoming movie. And we have Ronnie Spector with Eddie Money coming up shortly. Right now, it's Fall from Grace. Here's Amanda Marshall.

0: on some Bob Marley. Or some, you know, Rolling Stones. Anything good. Journey, yeah, yeah.
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talking about It's My Life, John Bon Jovi said, I had just come home from making U571, and I said, Sinatra made 16 movies and toured till he was 80. This is my role model. Richie said, you can't write that damn lyric. Nobody cares about Frank Sinatra but you. And I wrote it anyway. We're going to hear It's My Life shortly. Bon Jovi coming up right now. Bob Marley and the Wailers. No Woman, No Cry.

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